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5: From the Sky News Centre at 2, counter-terrorism officers say there's no place for racism after 5 people were injured in Edinburgh. A number of incidents were reported in the north and west of the city on Friday night. The Scottish Association of Mosques claims Muslims were targeted. A 36-year-old man has been charged in connection with the attacks, while police say there's no further threat to the public. British Transport Police is urging against speculating on what caused Friday's train crash near Bedford. Two East Midlands railway services heading towards London collided. A driver died while 100 people were injured. Railway expert Tony Miles says the train's equivalent of black boxes will be supporting investigators.
6: They'll be able to tell when the driver of the train that sadly lost his life, how he reacted when he applied the brakes, how long before the collision did he realise that something was happening and respond to that. If he was given messages telling him that the signals were red.
5: The US military is denying claims the Strait of Hormuz is closed. Tehran says the critical trade route shut because of ceasefire violations. Negotiations between the two countries are still due to take place in Switzerland. Labour MPs are pressuring Sir Keir Starmer to set out a timetable for his exit. 100 of his own MPs want the Prime Minister to quit, raising questions about who could take his role. All eyes are on Andy Burnham following his by-election win in Greater Manchester. Here's former Labour Shadow Chancellor John McDonnell.
7: Eventually, I think Keir Starmer will be persuaded to stand down. And the debate then, that maybe we would have had in a normal situation, a leadership election, the debate about policy will happen once Andy Burnham gets into government.
5: Sport and Germany came from a goal down to beat the Ivory Coast 2-1. They now progress to the World Cup knockout stages. The Netherlands all but secured their progression by thrashing Sweden 5-1. And England's cricketers will need a remarkable final day of the second test if they're to avoid defeat to New Zealand. The hosts resume on 182 for 5 in their second innings. That's the latest. I'm Bev Rimmer.

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7: From the Sky News Centre at 3, a 36-year-old man's been charged in connection with a series of attacks in Edinburgh. Five men were injured in the north and west of the city on Friday. The Home Secretary has said she's horrified, while Sir Keir Starmer says there's no place for violence on our streets. It's known 100 people were injured in a two-train collision near Bedford. The driver of one of the East Midlands Railway services died, while nine people remain critical. Nina Robinson was a passenger.
8: We saw a man walking on the tracks with blood on his face, and I was quite scared for him in case there was another train coming. People were telling him, get off the track. Looking around more as we got off, there were more people who were on the floor. I saw someone on the floor in the doorway of one of the carriages. It was quite shocking.
7: There are questions about the Strait of Hormuz as Iran claims it's closed over violations of a ceasefire. The US says there's no evidence Tehran shut the strait. Iran is still sending negotiators to Switzerland for peace talks. Middle East expert Yazid Sayah predicts progress.
9: Much has been deferred to the next stage. The Strait of Hormuz will be reopened, I believe, but that right now we're being shown depends on the United States administration reigning in the Israeli government. I mean, it's as simple as that, and I think that is going to be the flashpoint for now.
7: It's not yet clear whether Sir Keir Starmer's spending this weekend making plans to quit. More than 100 of his own MPs want him to, with attention on Andy Burnham after his Makerfield by-election win. At the World Cup, Germany came from a goal down to reach the knockout stages with a 2-1 victory over the Ivory Coast. Sweden were thrashed 5-1 by the Netherlands. Here's manager Graham Potter.
10: When you've got some high-quality players against you, you can, especially when you're always trying to catch up the game, and then you leave yourself a little bit more maybe open or vulnerable to their quality. Congratulations to the Netherlands, they did it well.
7: And the King is to reveal his personal tax bill. Buckingham Palace says that's in a bid to boost transparency on royal finances. That's the latest from the Sky News Centre. I'm Bev Rimmer.

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1: Hello, Andy Lake here. You can catch me on Cambridge Radio every Sunday morning between 8 and 10. We play Sunday Scramble, where I scramble up the letters of a well-known Cambridge place and you have to unscramble them. We have reaction from the weekend football. 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
7: From the Sky News Centre at 4, Police Scotland say a 36-year-old man's been charged after five men were wounded in Edinburgh. It happened in the north and west of the city on Friday night. Our reporter Phoebe Southworth has been following developments.
8: There was an incident in the Sight Hill area of the city and two men were injured. And then over the next 30 minutes, it kind of evolved. Three more men were attacked at retailers in the west and north of the city. And this was all across, you know, miles. It's not a small area you could just walk to.
7: Sir Keir Starmer said on social media no one should face violence on our streets. British Transport Police is urging against speculation on what caused Friday's train crash near Bedford. Two East Midlands railway services heading towards London collided. One driver died and it's now clear 100 people were injured. Three men have been killed in a fire in White City in West London. It broke out in a single-storey pavilion on New Zealand Way. That was just before 7 o'clock last night. Around 100 firefighters attended and the cause is being investigated. Calls for Sir Keir Starmer to quit are mounting, with more than 100 Labour MPs wanting a new leader. The Prime Minister says he's promising to fight any leadership challenge. At the World Cup, Germany's through to the knockout stages. It's after a last-minute 2-1 victory over the Ivory Coast. Meanwhile, the Netherlands eased past Sweden 5-1 to top Group F. Joe Rawson was watching.
9: A statement performance from the Dutchers. They put 5 past Graham Potter's Sweden. Sunderland's Brian Brobby and Liverpool's Cody Gakpo both found the net twice, with West Ham's Crescencio Somerville also on target in Houston. It means Ronald Koeman's side are on 4 points and they're all but through to the next round. The Netherlands 5, Sweden 1.
7: And we're being warned sitting in a hot car can be almost as dangerous as drink driving. Temperatures are expected to reach 34 degrees Celsius in some areas this week. That's the latest.

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6: From the Sky News Centre at 5, a 36-year-old man's been charged in connection with a series of attacks in Edinburgh. Police Scotland say five men were injured in the north and west of the city on Friday. The Home Secretary said in a statement she's horrified, while Sir Keir Starmer insists there's no place for violence on our streets. Investigators are still working out how two trains came to crash into each other near Bedford. 100 people were injured in the collision between two East Midlands railway services. They were heading in the same direction towards London. One driver died. Brett Byatt was a passenger on his train.
7: He broke gradually, and I think that actually could have saved people's lives, or at least worse injuries. So he needs to be known as the hero in that situation.
6: There are further questions about the Strait of Hormuz as Iran claims it's closed again over violations of a ceasefire deal. But the US says there's no evidence that Tehran has shut the vital shipping lane. It's understood Iran's still sending negotiators to Switzerland for peace talks. Calls for Sir Keir Starmer to quit are mounting, as more than 100 Labour MPs say they want a new leader. The Prime Minister's promising to fight any leadership challenge. It follows Andy Burnham's win this week in the Makerfield by-election. Former Labour leader Jeremy Corbyn wonders if there'll be a change relatively quickly.
8: I don't understand what Keir Starmer's strategy is in this, other than saying he's going to fight it then, but not doing anything very obvious to fight it. I just wonder if we're not going to witness a coronation of Andy Burnham in a few days' time.
6: At the World Cup, Germany came from a goal down to reach the knockout stages with a 2-1 victory over the Ivory Coast. Meanwhile, Sweden were thrashed 5-1 by the Netherlands. And the King is set to reveal how much he paid in tax in the last financial year. Buckingham Palace says it's in a bid to boost transparency over royal finances. The monarch's total personal tax information for this year will be published in the week. That's the latest. I'm Bev Rimmer.

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1: Hello, Andy Lake here. You can catch me on Cambridge Radio every Sunday morning between 8 and 10. We play Sunday Scramble, where I scramble up the letters of a well-known Cambridge place and you have to unscramble them. We have reaction from the weekend football. That's Cambridge United, Cambridge City and Histon FC.
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7: From the Sky News Centre at 6. Counter-terror police have charged a 36-year-old man after 5 people were injured in different areas of Edinburgh. Sir Keir Starmer's described Friday night's attacks, which are believed to have targeted Muslims, as absolutely appalling. Our correspondent Phoebe Southworth is following developments.
8: This unfolded at 10 to 9 on Friday night in the Sight Hill area of Edinburgh. 2 men were injured and taken to hospital. And then not long after that, 3 more men were attacked near retailers in the west and north.
7: Investigators are still working out how 2 trains crashed into each other near Bedford. Around 100 people were injured in Friday's collision between 2 East Midlands railway services heading in the same direction towards London. 1 driver died. 3 men have been killed in a fire at a single-storey building in West London. The flames broke out in White City last night with around 100 firefighters attending. Sir Keir Starmer continues to be pressured to quit as Prime Minister, while he insists he won't walk away. More than 100 of his own MPs want him to stand aside. It follows Andy Burnham's victory in the Makerfield by-election. There were wins for Germany and the Netherlands at the World Cup. Joe Rawson reports from Boston.
9: A statement performance from the Netherlands. A 5-1 win means they're all but through against Graham Potter's Sweden.
10: We're still alive. We still have another game to play. We've still got 3 points.
9: Germany are through after beating Ivory Coast 2-1, while Curaçao drew 1-1 with Ecuador. To England, and defender Dan Byrne has been praising manager Thomas Tuchel.
11: Typically, we do play quite a fast sort of counter-attacking way in England, and I feel like that's probably the play into our strengths.
9: The 3 Lions face Ghana here in Boston on Tuesday.
7: And the King will unveil how much he pays in tax. Charles will be the first monarch to do so, with Buckingham Palace saying it's aimed at making royal finances more transparent. That's the latest. I'm Stevie Shillinglaw.

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1: Hello, Andy Lake here. You can catch me on Cambridge Radio every Sunday morning between 8 and 10. We play Sunday Scramble, where I scramble up the letters of a well-known Cambridge place and you have to unscramble them. We have reaction from the weekend football. 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
7: From the Sky News Centre at 7. Downing Street says Sir Keir Starmer is determined to fight on, despite reports he could resign as early as tomorrow. The Observer claims the Prime Minister is preparing to set out a timetable for his departure. More than 100 Labour MPs are calling on him to quit after Andy Burnham's decisive win in the Makerfield by-election. Sir Keir's former political director, Luke Sullivan, thinks he hasn't got long left.
8: There are some straws in the wind from allies of the Prime Minister that he does recognise the seriousness of his political position. And I think early next week, we will get that announcement from him.
7: US Vice President J.D. Vance has landed in Switzerland for negotiations with Iran on the framework for peace. The days-old agreement is facing its biggest test, with Tehran's leaders announcing they've closed the Strait of Hormuz. They're accusing America and Israel of breaching the deal following strikes in Lebanon, but US Central Command says traffic's flowing through the key trade route. A 36-year-old man has been charged over a series of attacks in Edinburgh on Friday night, thought to be racially motivated. Five men were injured in the north and west of the city. Drivers are being warned a hot car can have a similar impact on focus as drink driving. It comes as temperatures could reach 34 degrees in some areas tomorrow. Tom Jervis is from Auto Express.
9: Maybe roll the windows down because they're thinking about fuel economy. And yes, air conditioning can impact a car's fuel economy, whether it comes to between 5 and 10%. I think most people would rather avoid a crash and be alert behind the wheel than they would those couple of miles per gallon.
7: At the World Cup, the Netherlands beat Sweden 5-1 to move to the cusp of the last 32 of the tournament. Japan have just moved on to 4 points also in Group F, having just beaten Tunisia 4-0. And Germany came from behind to secure a late victory over Ivory Coast at 2-1. And for the first time ever, a British monarch is going to publish a personal tax bill. Buckingham Palace says King Charles will do so in the coming days. That's the latest. I'm Stevie Shillinglaw.

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8: Calls for Keir Starmer to quit are mounting, with more than 100 Labour MPs wanting a new leader. The Prime Minister is promising to fight any leadership challenge. It follows Andy Burnham's win in the Makerfield by-election, and former Labour leader Jeremy Corbyn wonders if there'll be a change relatively quickly.
9: I don't understand what Keir Starmer's strategy is in this, other than saying he's going to fight it then, but not doing anything very obvious to fight it. I just wonder if we're not going to witness a coronation of Andy Burnham in a few days' time.
8: A man's been charged after a series of suspected Islamophobic attacks across Edinburgh, which left 5 people injured. The Scottish Association of Mosques says 2 worshippers were targeted after attending prayers. The cause of a fire which killed 3 men in West London is under investigation. They were rescued by firefighters yesterday, but 2 died at the scene in White City, while the other was pronounced dead in hospital. The US vice president's travelled to Switzerland for talks with Iran, but there are fears an initial peace deal to end the war could be under threat. It's because Tehran and Washington have been trading claims over the Strait of Hormuz. King Charles will become the first monarch in history to publish his personal tax bill. Buckingham Palace says the move, expected later this week, will increase transparency. Our correspondent Phoebe Southworth says there's been intense scrutiny over royal finances recently.
10: And this could be perceived as Buckingham Palace trying to get ahead of the game to release this information about the King's tax before they are pushed to do so. But nevertheless, an intriguing look behind the curtain of the King's private wealth.
8: Now to the World Cup, and the Netherlands delivered a statement win, beating Sweden 5-1 to move to the cusp of the last 32. Japan, meanwhile, have also moved on to 4 points in Group F, having beaten Tunisia 4-0. That result means the North Africans are out of the competition. And Germany came from behind to secure a late 2-1 victory over the Ivory Coast. That's the latest. I'm Stevie Shenlong.
11: In sport, Cambridgeshire Cricket Club head coach James Williams admits that his side's batting has let them down in the white ball competitions this season. They take on Lincolnshire later today in the T20 trophy and will play them in back-to-back games, knowing they require at least one win to keep their knockout hopes alive. Williams tells us that he needs his players to step up, with qualification to the Super 12s on the line.
12: We haven't performed at times in vital moments, so, you know, I think it's one of those games, particularly T20. If someone has a day out, then it's fantastic. So if we can get a couple of people performing in this format in the next couple of games, so that'd be great for us.
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11: Generally dry and fine, with just a small chance of isolated thunderstorms developing. Temperatures climbing, becoming very warm and humid inland, although onshore breezes will keep coastal areas cooler. Maximum temperature of 28 degrees Celsius.
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Hello. I'm Andy Lake. I'm with you until 10 o'clock this morning. Hope you've had a good weekend. And we will keep the tunes coming to ensure that you get your Sunday off to the best possible start. It is the longest day of the year, the shortest night, summer solstice weekend.

It is time to play Sunday Scramble, because it wouldn't be a Sunday without a scramble, would it? This is where we take a Cambridge place, Cambridge landmark, and we scramble it. It's basically an anagram game, this. So we jumble up the letters to create a new phrase, which today, are you ready? It's a good one today, and it kind of makes sense, which always makes me smile. Raking spade. Raking spade. Is that the kind of thing you might see at the garden centre if you want to sort of dig, but also pick up all the leaves while you're doing it? A raking spade is today's Sunday Scramble. So rearrange the letters in raking spade to get to the original Cambridge place or landmark that I am thinking of. I'll give you a clue in about half an hour, and as always, we'll reveal the answer just after 9 o'clock. 07919 070 490 on the text and the WhatsApp, and you can email studio@cambridge.radio.

Kylie, sounding really good on a sunny Sunday morning. It's going to be really hot today. Travel-wise, buses running instead of trains today. Greater Anglia services between Cambridge and Peterborough, Cambridge and Thetford and Cambridge and Bury. That's due to engineering works. On the roads, Cherry Hinton, Queen Edith's Way shut both ways for water main work. That's between Cherry Hinton Road and Lime Kiln Road. And in Soham, temporary lights are up at Fordham Road, just near to Morello Chase. That's for electricity work until partway through next week. If there's anything that we're not mentioning and you think that we probably should, we let us know. 07919 070 490. Here are the Bluebells.

Cambridge Radio, Sunday Breakfast. I'm Andy Lake. Hello. Hope you've had a good week, and it is lovely to be back in your company again today. Coming up on the show this morning, my armchair correspondent Sarah Vary joining me after 9 o'clock. Food and Farming with John and Jenny, that is up just before nine. The birthday shout out, of course, as usual, around about 8:40. And coming up in just a couple of minutes, literally I'm going to play you a song and then we're going to do it, is Sounds Like Sunday. Three songs that perfectly sum up this weekend in Cambridge, back to back. To take us there, it's the 1975. And Me and You Together song.

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1: Late Night Mondays. 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Dusting off 78 RPM records, Greg plays vintage gems from the 1910s through to the 1960s. From jazz and blues to the early days of rock and roll.
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4: Hello, Andy Legg with you, and it is Sunday breakfast until 10 o'clock this morning. Right now it is time for Sounds Like Sunday. Three songs back to back that perfectly sum up this weekend in Cambridge. See if you can work out why I'm playing each.

That is today's Sounds Like Sunday. Three songs back to back that perfectly sum up this weekend here in Cambridge. So what do we play? We played Martha Reeves and the Vandellas, Heat Wave. Yeah, no prizes for guessing while we played that one. It's really starting to heat up, and next week looks like real scorcher as well. The Bangles, Walking Down Your Street. What a joy it was to hear that this morning. That's because there's a fair few events going on this weekend that involve getting out and walking down your street. It was the Arthur Rank Hospice Charity Star Shine Night Walk last night. I was there on the stage. I want to say a massive, massive well done to you if you took part. It was another fantastic event. I've been lucky enough to host that event for years now, and it's just one of the most beautiful, wonderful evenings of the year in Cambridge. So yeah, massive, massive well done to you if you took part and helped to raise funds for a super worthy cause. It's also Race for Life for Cancer Research UK this morning as well. So loads of people putting on their walking and running shoes this weekend in Cambridge. And we rounded off with ABBA, Mamma Mia. It's because this weekend at King's College, they've been putting on movies, basically. They've put up a big old film screen on the greens in the gardens. Looks absolutely fantastic. They started with The Greatest Showman, This Is Me, etc. On Friday evening. Yesterday, it was The Gruff Buffalo, Andrea Bocelli, The Celebration, and of course Mamma Mia, the ABBA extravaganza was yesterday evening. Today, something really quite poignant, actually. It starts at 6 o'clock this evening. They're going to screen The Imitation Game, which is of course all about Alan Turing, Benedict Cumberbatch playing him. And Alan Turing went to King's College here in Cambridge. So, yeah, really lovely. There. Have a great time if you are going. The birthday shout-out is up shortly first. This is the Happy Mondays and Step On Cambridge Radio.

so good there. Happy Monday, Stefan, on Sunday Breakfast. I'm Andy Lake, hello. Hope you're having a super weekend. I'm playing the best tunes to get you through day two of the weekend. Right now, though, it is time for the birthday shout-out. If you're celebrating a birthday this weekend, keep listening. You might just hear your name. Luca in Granchester. Jamie on Huntingdon Road. Darcy in Romsey. Drew and Beth in Saffron Walden. Max in Hazlingfield. And Carl in Cambridge. Happy birthday.

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0: It's Cambridge Radio. It is Sunday Breakfast. Andy Lake with you until 10 o'clock. It's time to cross to the farm and chat to John and Jenny. Hey, John, can you hear me?
1: Yes, Andy. How are you?
0: Yeah, very good. Thank you very much. John, how are you? It is toasty. It's been very, very hot for the past few days. How are you coping in the heat? How is the farm coping in the heat?
1: Farm's coping quite well. But the heat, which is actually forecast for tomorrow, Monday and Tuesday, is just phenomenal, isn't it? 35 degrees I see on the forecast, and, you know, heat warnings or whatever. So that is very, very concerning, not only for the crops, but for people to, you know, live and function and work within that heat.
0: Yeah, that is true. Why is it concerning for the crops, for people who are less au fait with farming? Why is it potentially a problem?
1: Photosynthesis in the wheat plant reduces above 25 degrees Celsius because the stomata on the leaf close up to conserve moisture. So the plant actually becomes inefficient at converting the sunlight into food energy, which is what we want. And we don't like being out in the hot sunshine, and neither does the wheat plant. It's as simple as that.
0: Really? Wow, I had no idea. I mean, particularly with climate change and everything, I think we spend quite a lot of the year now above 25 degrees, don't we?
1: Well, increasingly so in the summers, and especially now. Well, we're midsummer now, aren't we? Midsummer's day of solstice has just passed us, I believe, in the past few hours. Yes, and particularly at this time of year, we do seem to get more and more excessive heat, which is really quite a concern going forwards, because how to manage the farm, how to manage risk within the business on the farm when we've got climate change and the symptoms of climate change, which we see, the excessive heat, the moving from one extreme to another, it's very, very difficult. And the only way you can sort of judge whether or not you've got it right is at the end of the year. And you look back and see, like a sort of sixth sense, look back in hindsight, see if your sixth sense of making the judgments in terms of the decisions you make during the growing season, whether or not they've been right or wrong. And we can only do that in hindsight. And it's, you know, and we have to learn as we go along. And it's with climate change, it's an ever-learning process.
0: I remember you saying on this feature a little while back, and it's really stuck with me, that you can only farm in hindsight. It has, and that has stuck with me. What are the kind of things that you can do to try and tackle the heat? What can farms do to try and sort of ensure that livestock and crops aren't really badly impacted by the heat?
1: Well, I honestly don't know. I mean, it's a case of sort of perhaps growing different crops, which indeed is what I'm doing at the moment, because I've got some forage triticale, which seems to laugh in the face of the heat and the drought. That will be going to a local AD plant, anaerobic digester, where it's fermented up and the gas which is produced is put through an engine, produces electricity. And also I've grown some forage maize for exactly the same thing. And obviously forage maize, the maize crop, absolutely loves the heat and the sun. So that's two changes which I've made this year, and I'm just sort of dipping my toe in growing those crops this year, and I'll have to make the decision whether or not to grow them, you know, moving forwards. Ideally, I'd like to see if I can find an end market for the triticale and sell summer's grain rather than just a forage crop. And if there's a local pig farmer, so I'm going to take a sample of a triticale to him after harvest to see if he could feed it to the pigs.
0: Well, best of luck with that. What can we notice on the farm over the next week or so? You know, as we're driving past the fields, or if we're out and about in rural Cambridgeshire, what are we going to notice?
1: Well, in the cereal growing part of the county, you'll notice very little, just wheat crops green, hopefully green, staying green. Out in the fens, I think you'll notice irrigation, rain guns, pumping water as hard as they possibly can on potatoes and onions and the high-value crops, which are obviously growing out there in the fens.
0: Why are they so high value? What's the reason behind that?
1: Well, obviously, potatoes, as an example, a potato is quite a shallow-rooted crop, so it can't access moisture from deep within the soil to the extent that other crops can. And also, if the potato plant suffers from drought symptoms, a lack of water, then that will affect the quality of the tubers which are produced. And then when they get the water, they grow quickly and expand and crack and so forth. So those crops need a constant moist soil so that the farmer there can actually produce the quality of the crop which you see in the supermarkets every time you go there.
0: And for stuff like maize and corn and stuff like that, when can we start to see the combines? How far away is that now?
1: It wouldn't surprise me if you saw some barley being cut, possibly even this coming week, in sort of, I don't know, mid-Suffolk, out in the Brecklands. It wouldn't surprise me at all to see the first barley's coming off before the end of the month. My oilseed rape, I'm taking the decision to not to spray that off with a pre-harvest desiccant. I think the weather is so fine and settled that I'll be able to save that cost, and I'll be able to let the crop senesce naturally by itself and harvest it. It will be about a week later than if I was to spray it off, but I think the patience is well worth it.
0: John, always a pleasure to chat. Thanks for your company this Sunday morning. This is Sophie Ellis-Bextor on Cambridge Radio Sunday Breakfast.

Cambridge Radio, playing Sophie Ellis-Bextor, Take Me Home. I'm Andy Lake, hello, just coming up to 9 o'clock. Sunday Scramble today is well and truly on the cook. This is when we take a Cambridge place or landmark, we scramble up the letters to create a new phrase, which today is raking spade. Raking spade. So imagine you've gone to the garden centre and you want something that can dig something up but also pick up the leaves. You're going to ask for a raking spade. Unscramble the letters in raking spade to get to the original Cambridge place or landmark that I'm thinking of this morning. Here's your clue. Just to help you out, because you've only got about 10 minutes to get in touch and play along with this game. Your clue is... Oh, what am I going to say for your clue? Your clue is... Oh, I was going to give it away. Your clue is... Clock. Your clue is clock. May live to regret that, may have given it away, but we'll give it a jolly good go, shall we? Okay, so unscramble the letters in raking spade using the clue clock to get to the Cambridge place or landmark that I'm thinking of this morning. To take us to the news at 9 o'clock, it's Genesis, Turn It On Again, and I'm going to play you such a good song straight after the news at 9.

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6: From the Sky News Centre at 9. There are rumours in this morning's newspapers that Sir Keir Starmer could announce his intention to resign as soon as tomorrow. If it's not true, then you'd expect his business secretary to be able to put us right.
7: I am not going to use this time as a Secretary of State for the moment and the time that I have it to make sure that I'm upholding the authority of the government and not engaging in the speculation, which I know is out there. I think people expect me to be cracking on with the job.
6: That was Peter Carr discussing his boss's future. Downing Street is still insisting Sir Keir Starmer's determined to fight on, but his future has again come into question following Andy Burnham's big by-election win on Thursday. A 36-year-old man's been charged over a series of attacks in Edinburgh on Friday, which left five people injured. The Home Secretary says she's horrified by the incidents. The US vice president's arrived in Switzerland for talks with Iran as the days-old peace agreement could be under threat. Tehran, which also claims to have shut the Strait of Hormuz, says Israeli attacks on Lebanon have continued. The cause of a fire which killed three men in West London is under investigation. Two died at the scene in White City yesterday, while the other was pronounced dead in hospital. The Netherlands have all but booked their place in the last 32 of the World Cup after thrashing Sweden 5-1. Japan have also moved on to 4 points in Group F, having beaten Tunisia 4-0. The Dutch captain Virgil van Dijk says he's been very impressed by the quality he's seen so far at the World Cup.
8: Amazing teams. The way the Argentina started the World Cup says that they really want to retain the title. Brazil has so much quality too. There's no easy game, but Argentina made it look very easy. But the main focus that I have is on my team, try to improve, keep going.
6: And the King will publish his personal tax bill in the coming days, becoming the first British monarch to do so. Buckingham Palace says the move is aimed at increasing transparency over royal finances. That's the latest. I'm Stevie Shillinglaw.
9: In sport, Cambridgeshire Cricket Club head coach James Williams admits that his side's batting has let them down in the white ball competitions this season. They take on Lincolnshire later today in the T20 trophy and will play them in back-to-back games, knowing they require at least one win to keep their knockout hopes alive. Williams tells us that he needs his players to step up with qualification to the Super 12s on the line.
10: We haven't performed at times in vital moments, so, you know, I think it's one of those games, particularly T20. If someone has a day out, then it's fantastic. So if we can get a couple of people performing in this format in the next couple of games, so that'd be great for us.
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9: Generally dry and fine, with just a small chance of isolated thunderstorms developing. Temperatures climbing, becoming very warm and humid inland, although onshore breezes will keep coastal areas cooler. Maximum temperature of 28 degrees Celsius.
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for you. If you are enjoying the World Cup this summer, I think, I don't know about you, for me, it's taken a little bit of time to actually settle into the World Cup. I think it's because all of the kickoff times are 9 p.m, 10 p.m, 1 a.m, 4 a.m. So it's been a little bit difficult for us to properly get involved, hasn't it? But now that England have kick-started their campaign with that big old 4-2 win over Croatia earlier this week, their next in action on Tuesday against Ghana, I feel like it's beginning. It's beginning to start now. The butterflies, the flutters, that a World Cup is going on. And that we're not half bad, you know. Right, today's Sunday Scramble. Let's round this off then, shall we? Let's see how you got on. So basically an anagram game, this, that we play every Sunday, because it wouldn't be Sunday without a scramble. We take a Cambridge place or landmark. We scramble up the letters to create a new phrase. That new phrase today was raking spade, something which you might ask for if you go to the garden centre and say, I'd love something that can dig but can also pick up the leaves. They'll say, oh yeah, the raking spades are just on that aisle down there. Raking spade, that's what we were after. The clue I gave you, after much deliberation, because I thought it might be a bit of a giveaway, was clock. So raking spade with the clue clock. Yeah, Cambridge place, landmark, Sunday scramble this morning was King's Parade. Well done if you got it right.

Coach Club, Sunday Breakfast, Andy Lake with you until 10 o'clock this morning. If you're off, out and about, just be aware that buses are running instead of trains on Greater Anglia this morning between Cambridge and Peterborough, Cambridge and Thetford and Cambridge and Bury St Edmunds because of engineering works. On the road, Cherry Hinton, Queen Edith's Way is shut for water main work. That's between Cherry Hinton Road and Lime Kiln Road until halfway through the week. That is the same for Fordham Road in Soham. Temporary lights are up in both directions near Morello Chase. If there's something else that you think we should be talking about, but we're not right now, 07919 070 490, and it will come flying into my inbox like a good in. This is Earth, Wind & Fire, September. My armchair correspondent, Sarah Vary, will be with us in about 5 or 7 days. She was a little bit late last week. Let's see if she's got her timings right this week. Dua Lipa up after this.

Dua Lipa, Dance the Night on Sunday Breakfast, Cambridge Radio. Playing that for you if you are one of the hundreds of walkers who smashed the Arthur Rank Hospice charity Starshine Night Walk yesterday evening. Massive, massive well done for doing such a great thing and raising money for such a worthy cause. I've been lucky enough to be the host of this event for years now, and it is just one of the most glorious evenings of the whole year in Cambridge. It's also Race for Life for Cancer Research UK this morning. So if you're en route to that, have a wonderful time. And this one is for you. Haircut 100, fantastic day on Sunday Breakfast, Cambridge Radio.

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5: Wordle, I got a 5 this morning. 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

0: When is the last time you've heard that? I can unequivocally say that we should be playing that song way more often. Lena Marlin sitting down here at Sunday Breakfast, Cambridge Radio. I'm Andy Lake, and with me now my armchair correspondent, Sarah Vary. Hello, Sarah.
1: Oh, hello, Andy. Oh. Oh, we're having a great time today, aren't we?
0: Yeah, I know. Can you tell? It is.
1: Yeah, I can.
0: I'm here. I've got my shorts on. I've got my short-sleeved shirt on. I've probably got too many buttons undone to be cool anymore. But, hey.
1: I'm really glad I'm not there to see this, to be fair.
0: But I thought, it's just nice. It's just nice this weekend. I know people have mixed opinions about summer solstice weekend because it sort of feels like, you know, oh no, the days are going to get shorter and they've only just started getting longer. But I don't know, for me, I love summer solstice weekend. What are your thoughts?
1: Will you be wearing Druid's outfit?
0: I would be if it wasn't so warm. a druid's allowed to get their legs out and wear their shorts, because if not, I'm not game.
1: I think there's an issue, isn't there, about being a druid? It's all that facial hair. Imagine how hot that is at the moment.
0: Yeah, you'd be absolutely roasting, wouldn't you? There'd be all kinds. You know, bees might be nesting in your beard. You'd have no idea.
1: Well, you wouldn't know, would you, to be honest? It's a bit like pruning the hedges and all the, you know, things growing up the wall and something finally burst.
0: Yeah, exactly. I have heard, though, that this weekend it's been, I mean, it's always busy on the A303 past Stonehenge, but of course this weekend in particular it's absolute bedlam down there. It's gridlock at Stonehenge. It must be their busiest weekend of the

0: of the year. You ever been tempted?
1: I cannot imagine what it's like. I have no desire to be there.
0: You have no desire. You haven't thought, oh, I'd like to have a little dance around at sunrise or anything.
1: Really? No. No. Well, not in a white frock and a beard, anyway. Draw the line. There are certain things. Which brings me on. I mean, it's your job to introduce this, but I'm going to go there.
0: Go on.
1: There's a story in the papers this week about France introducing a ban on bare-chested men in restaurants. And I was going to ask where you were on that situation.
0: Oh dear, you know me too well. Bare-chested, as in, totally topless.
1: No shirt. No shirt.
0: Well, I am very, very anti that. I just think men who walk down the street without their shirt on, come on. Nobody's impressed.
1: The British have a reputation, don't they? The minute the sun shines, they take all the clothes off.
0: Yeah.
1: Pretty much.
0: Yeah.
1: And there's all that horrible, flabby, white flesh, and you're going, oh, it would look so much better just covered up, actually.
0: Exactly.
1: Either your back garden or, yeah, a beach at least.
0: Yeah, that's it, yeah. Not at French restaurants. I'm trying to eat my escargot here. You're putting me off my pain au chocolat.
1: Oh dear, yes, yeah. Well, you would, wouldn't you? And they're not always the fittest, and they like to show off their tattoos, don't they?
0: I'm very impressed with the French on this one. I agree. Get it banned. You have to wear a shirt in public. I'm sorry, I don't care if it's 34 degrees. You've got to wear a shirt.
1: But imagine imposing that in Southend or Blackpool. You know, you can't eat your fish and chips without your tropical shirt on.
0: Yeah, exactly. I wouldn't mind that, you know. I wouldn't mind, you know, going to Hunstanton or whatever and seeing the signs in the fish and chip shop or the rock shop saying we don't serve topless men.
1: Imagine. Yeah.
0: I think we've made our feelings quite clear on that one. Of course, lots of people will be heading to the beach today because it's Father's Day today. And if your dad is thinking about taking his shirt off, just remind him that he probably should keep it on, actually, just like all good men should. What else have you spotted in the news this week for us, Sarah?
1: Well, apparently, so along the sort of fitness thing, I like to get done with the fitness stuff first before we talk about food, although I'm not sure I've got food on this week. But the marathon, the London Marathon next year, will be 2 days of pain and agony and sweat for people. Imagine.
0: 2 days? Not as in
1: it
0: would
1: take... They're going to make it a 2-day event for one year only.
0: Yeah.
1: In the hope they want to raise, I think it's £100 million.
0: Wow.
1: And for charity, just as a one-off. That's what they're saying at the moment. So they're going to open it up to a lot more people who want to raise funds for various charities.
0: They're not increasing the length of the run to last 2 days, are they? It's just so that more people can take part, I guess.
1: Well, I imagine so. The man in the diving suit will just... usually he slumbers past, or lumbers past, sort of Monday morning, doesn't he?
0: Yeah.
1: And there's nobody to actually cheer him on.
0: No.
1: But there will be this time. You know, if he starts off on the Saturday, by the time he's finished on the Sunday, he'll be in the middle of another race, probably. But whatever.
0: Yeah, that's true. I've always wanted to do the London Marathon, you know, and time is on my side still. I think I've got a good few years left in me to do the London Marathon. Have you ever done anything like that?
1: Good God, no. No. I spent an awful lot of time and energy at school avoiding the long, you know. I was quite good at what they then called cross country.
0: Yeah.
1: I couldn't sprint to save my life. You know, I'd still be thinking about starting and they were across the finishing line. But I was quite a good long distance runner. But I hated it.
0: Yeah.
1: I don't understand. People say, oh, but it's so calming and it's lovely. And I'm going... No, it's not. It's hot and sweaty and it's bad for your knees.
0: Yeah, we've spoken about the marathon before, haven't we? Because I think didn't we say something along the lines of, well, the very first marathon, you know, sort of the tale that the marathon is inspired by and named after, the guy died at the end of it. So really, we shouldn't be pushing our bodies to these kinds of extremes.
1: Well, I rest my case. It's bad for your health.
0: I would. It's still on my bucket list, but
1: jolly good. Next year might be your year.
0: Oh, maybe. Yeah, it's. I mean, what a challenge it would be. But yeah, we'll see. Not in 34 degree heat. What else have you got for us?
1: Apparently, retro wear is a big thing now. So vintage, which is one of the online marketplaces, is huge. And people are now, instead of buying brand new from China or wherever, are apparently going back and buying mum's old, you know, ABBA hot pants or something.
0: The ABBA hot pants are absolutely flying off the online shelves.
1: Exactly, yes.
0: Yeah.
1: Yes, I mine have long since. I don't know where mine went. I did have a pair, but they were red. I remember that. My mother was shocked. Mothers always are. Mothers, yes, their job in life, isn't it, to be shocked?
0: Yeah.
1: But so, are you into vintage clothing? Is there anything that you've acquired from a parent or a grandparent? Or
0: I don't know.
1: Or
0: I've got
1: a second-hand shop.
0: I've got a couple of. I've got maybe two or three jumpers. I think I've got two jumpers that used to be my dad's. One jumper, which I thought was really cool, which I used to wear when I was sort of about 22, 23. Turns out that was one of my mum's old jumpers, so I haven't worn that one since finding that out.
1: Was it pink?
0: There was a little bit of pink in it. It was a really patterned jumper. It kind of looked kind of Christmassy, but sort of appropriate all year round.
1: Sounds very dodgy to me. I'm a bit intrigued to know, because you're quite a tall bloke.
0: Yeah.
1: And if it was your mum's jumper, and then it went to your dad. How big was this jumper?
0: Yeah, this jumper was.
1: What was it dressed?
0: Well, my dad's even bigger than I am. I mean, when I was wearing this in my early 20s, I used to be rake thin, really slim, so I could just about get away with it. Definitely couldn't get away with it now. It wouldn't be doing me any favours in any sense of the phrase at all. But your early 20s are a funny old time, aren't they? In terms of sort of you see adverts all the time for these platforms like Vinted and stuff like that, don't you? People getting rid of their old stuff. For me though, I mean, the charity shop around the corner from us, they I can't remember the last time they've accepted donations. They're just too full. They don't accept any donations. There's always a sign out saying we can't take any more.
1: Wow.
0: Unless maybe that they wheel that sign out when they see me coming, and they go, we don't want any of his old jumpers in this shop window, thank you.
1: That would be hurtful, wouldn't it?
0: Would be turned away by the charity shop again.
1: Yeah, did you give your mum's jumper to them, and they go, yeah, we've seen your Udo, mates.
0: Exactly. No, you're all right, actually. But it really is booming at the moment, I think, isn't it? And, you know, it's all kinds of factors, I imagine. Fashion, cost of living, reusable, sustainable, you know, lots of things kind of feeding into this, imagine.
1: I mean, on the grounds that it's much better for the planet, actually, and clothes were better made, you know, so they won't fall apart after the second wear.
0: Yeah. Well, this is very true, actually, and it's something which my wife has really instilled in me, which is just to buy a few really good things rather than sort of buying this and that and, you know, little bits that kind of last only a few wears and they're just rubbish and hopeless. And actually, if you own just a few really good things, they last for ages. Shoes, shirts,
1: I mean,
0: all sorts.
1: Example, you know,
0: high
1: quality.
0: Yeah. I only buy the finest Druids cloaks. I'd never.
1: Let's not go back down that road.
0: I'd never get a second hand one of them. I buy them brand new.
1: I think you'd want to, because you don't know who's been in it, do you?
0: No. Druids R Us is where I go to for all my all my Stonehenge related paraphernalia. Have you got one more for us?
1: I have. So there's a story I've seen this week about the Sherwood Oak.
0: Ooh.
1: Which apparently is sort of being killed by kindness. They reckon it's actually 1,000 years old, but it is dying because of various things that sort of well-meaning gardeners and tree pruners have done to it, and it's just gone, you know what, time to go. So it's slowly going. It will be there no longer.
0: Oh, my goodness. Wow, after 1,000 years. So even oaks have a shelf life, I guess, don't they?
1: Well, I mean, most of us will. It'll probably still outlive most of us. I mean, it doesn't say how fast it's decaying, but apparently it's no longer really sustainable, which is sad.
0: Yeah.
1: I mean, the whole story of Robin Hood, it may be a fiction, but it's quite a good story, isn't it?
0: Yeah, it's a cracking story. Yeah, the Sherwood Oak, 1,000 years. Goodness me. Yeah.
1: But then I suppose the other thing you look at is, okay, so the tree itself might be dying, but then there's all the stuff that's growing around it, because fungi love decaying wood, and there's plants that will grow underneath it, and you know, if the branches fall off, there will be things that will grow underneath it.
0: So, yeah.
1: You know, it's not all lost.
0: No, that's true, and Mother Nature will take its course, I guess, won't it? And you know what they say about clothes and 1,000-year-old trees? They don't make them like they used to.
1: Well, if they did, we didn't know.
0: Sarah, always a pleasure to chat. Have a lovely rest of your weekend, and we'll chat again next week.
1: Look forward to it.
0: See you, Sarah. That's my object correspondent, Sarah Vary, on Cambridge Radio Sunday Breakfast. Andy Lake with you until 10 a.m.

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Hey, Music in the Parks is back. It's at Romsey Rec. Today, the new series begins. Waterbeach Brass Band taking to the stage. They're established in 1978. They've become one of the region's premier brass bands. Been entertaining crowds all over the UK ever since. Been entertaining the crowds at Music in the Parks for several years, of course. Anyway, delicious refreshments also available from Napoli Pizza and Cambridge favourite Jack's Gelato. That gets underway today. It is good to have that back. Speaking of something that's good, Jolene, Dolly Parton. Jolene.

This is Cambridge Radio Sunday Breakfast. I'm Andy Lake. Hello. Glenn James takes over after 10 o'clock, by the way. He is speaking to Cambridge Open Studios with Mark Alvarez, checking out who's involved in that project this year. Now, I just want to say hello to Emma and to Donna, who listen to me every week, and I'm really sorry to hear that. They had an incredible time, they say, watching Harry Styles on Friday night. He's at Wembley for a record-breaking, is it 12 shows that he's doing? Incredible. My social media is just full of this gig at the moment. Emma and Donna, I'm so glad that you had a wonderful, wonderful time. I'm going to help you to relive it right now this morning. So if you are up to it, if your feet aren't too sore, if your voice is just about recovered from Friday night, enjoy this.

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5: From the Sky News Centre at 10. It's understood the Foreign Secretary has told the Prime Minister he must stand down. Yvette Cooper, one of his most senior ministers, is thought to have delivered the message privately over the weekend. Former Tory Cabinet Minister Michael Gove says the PM will have one big question starting to emerge when it comes to his closest colleagues.
6: How have they betrayed me? And he will be feeling wrung out, angry, but during the next 24 hours he will realise, if he hasn't already, that there is no future for him.
5: Police Scotland says a 36-year-old man has been charged in connection with a series of attacks in Edinburgh. Counter-terrorism officers were brought in to investigate the attacks across the city on Friday, which left 5 people injured. Delegations led by US Vice President and the Iranian Parliamentary Speaker are in Switzerland, ready to begin discussions. The Swiss authorities say talks will start this morning after a last-minute diplomatic effort to keep them alive. The Met Office has issued an amber warning for extreme heat, with temperatures expected to reach 35 degrees this week. The alert covers much of southern England and parts of Wales, with the hottest conditions expected on Tuesday and Wednesday. Ben Palante is from the West Midlands Ambulance Service.
7: Access venues that have manned lifeguards with the appropriate safety equipment going into a river or a quarry or, you know, any other pool of water. Really, you don't know what's in there, and it is extremely dangerous, even if you are a very fit, healthy and competent swimmer.
5: In football, Germany came from a goal down to join co-hosts the USA and Mexico in the knockout stages of the World Cup, thanks to a 2-1 win over Ivory Coast. The Netherlands have all but secured progression by thrashing Sweden 5-1. And Ben Stokes has been withdrawn from the remainder of Durham's County Championship match with Northamptonshire at the request of the ECB. It's now expected Stokes will return to lead England for next week's third match of the series in Nottingham. That's the latest. I'm Stevie Shillinglaw.
8: In sport, Cambridgeshire Cricket Club head coach James Williams admits that his side's batting has let them down in the white ball competitions this season. They take on Lincolnshire later today in the T20 Trophy and will play them in back-to-back games, knowing they require at least one win to keep their knockout hopes alive. Williams tells us that he needs his players to step up, with qualification to the Super 12s on the line.
9: We haven't performed at times in vital moments, so, you know, I think it's one of those games, particularly T20. If someone has a day out, then it's fantastic. So if we can get a couple of people performing in this format in the next couple of games, so that'd be great for us.
0: 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Swap your garden hose for a watering can.
8: Generally dry and fine, with just a small chance of isolated thunderstorms developing. Temperatures climbing, becoming very warm and humid inland, although onshore breezes will keep coastal areas cooler. Maximum temperature of 28 degrees Celsius.
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4: with Glenn Jones. Morning, hope you're doing okay. Got some great music on the way for you from Al Green, a new one from Duran Duran, and a Bangles record that maybe I should have waited one more day to play. And we'll kick things off with Fats and Small.

There's no mistaking the sound of Nile Rodgers, is there? Featuring on that new music from Duran Duran. It's called Free to Love on Cambridge Radio. Before that, of course, you heard from Fats and Small and Turnaround. Is Glenn keeping you company for your Sunday morning, the 21st of June? We'll look ahead to Cambridge Open Studios shortly. And more great tunes on the way from Al Green, from a Waterboys. And how about this? For a Bangles, it's Manic Monday for your Sunday morning on Cambridge Radio.

Retro Weekend on Cambridge Radio with Glenn. Before that, you heard from a Bangles and Manic Monday. Of course, Music in the Park starts later on with Waterbreach Brass performing at Romsey Rec. 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You can find more details via our website. Go to the What's On pages at cambridge.radio. We'll find out more about Cambridge Open Studios too, returning to the city and surrounding area throughout July. In the meantime, I'll play this one for you. If you're just waking up, stretching those arms and contemplating making your way downstairs for some breakfast, an easy start to your Sunday morning from Al Green. This is How Can You Mend a Broken Heart on Cambridge Radio.

can still feel the breeze that rustles through the trees. And Mr.

lovely, that, isn't it? Al Green, how can you mend a broken heart? It's Glenn for your Sunday morning on Cambridge Radio. Music on the way for you from Chesney Hawkes and the Waterboys after some Bruno Mars.

0: The Water Boys, the whole of the moon on Cambridge Radio. My name's Glenn Jones, keeping you company for your Sunday morning. The Monkees lined up to play for you shortly, alongside Chapel Roan and Chesney Hawks. Now, if you've been waiting for Cambridge Open Studios to return for 2026, you've only got, well, less than a fortnight to go. You'll have probably seen the yellow flags around the area in previous years. Mark Alvarez is a local artist and on the Cambridge Open Studios committee. Morning, Mark.
1: Good morning, Glenn. How are you?
0: I'm not too bad. How are you? Busy, I expect.
1: Yeah, we've been pretty busy. Although the bulk of the work, the committee work, has been done. All the all our famous yellow guides have been printed and being distributed. So now we can sort of concentrate on some of our own work, as the committee are all members as well.
0: Tell me what Cambridge Open Studios is about, because I'm conscious that people are moving into the area all the time and might not have experienced this before.
1: Yeah, it's a bit of a Cambridge institution now. We've been going since 1974, and it was set up originally by a handful of artists that opened their studios to the public, and it's grown, and now we have nearly 500 members. And in July, throughout all of Cambridgeshire, we have a total of 320 artists that open their studios to the public. And it's all about accessibility. It's about seeing how artists work. And if you want to, you can buy directly from the artist as well.
0: That must be an amazing feeling for an artist, to be able to share your work like that.
1: It is, because I don't think in a gallery situation you'd have as much interaction with the public. You probably wouldn't be asked many questions, but that's what we like to encourage. The public can ask questions about the work, you know, whether it be ceramics or painting or photography. They can ask what the process is, and they can see the studios where the work is made. So I think it's very healthy for the artists to actually talk to the public and get some feedback as well.
0: I imagine it must be nerve-wracking and exciting in equal measure for the artists, letting people see behind the scenes.
1: Yeah, I think certainly from my perspective, the first year was quite nerve-wracking. You think that people are going to be highly critical, and actually, it's always been very, very positive. So I certainly don't worry about it very much anymore. But sometimes for me, a fellow photographer will visit and criticize a piece of work, not in a horrible way, but I'll listen to that, and that's all fine. But generally, as I say, it's a very positive experience.
0: So fellow artists get involved in this as well. It's not just about members of a public. It's about being able to see someone else at work and maybe learn something from them.
1: Yeah, absolutely. I mean, yeah, we do. If we're not, this happens throughout the four weekends in July. And not all artists, not all members will do all four weekends, because that's quite a chore. But so in the free weekends, they'll probably come and see other artists. Or sometimes you get visitors from London, or that are artists themselves. So you can occasionally get some artists from outside Cambridgeshire that are interested. Obviously being interested in art, they'd like to come and have a look. And it's such a well-established festival now that I think it does encourage people to come from further afield.
0: When it comes to visiting local artists, I'm just wondering how many I could get through over four weekends of July. How much is it going to cost me to visit everyone's studios?
1: It's completely free to come into people's studios. So the guides we provide, which you can find sometimes outside artists' houses, sometimes in shops, in the libraries, in various galleries. But if that will show you where all the artists are. And as I say, that guide is free. There is also a free app that you can download, which is becoming more popular. So search Cambridge Open Studios on your app store, and you can download that. That's really good. That will show you various art trails, because it's not just in central Cambridge. It's in various villages and in Ely and in Saffron Walden. So, I mean, for instance, you could pick a village maybe that you'd like to visit. Maybe there's a pub there where you'd like to eat. And you can make a day of it. You could go around to sort of five or six studios in the area and then grab a coffee or grab a meal, perhaps, you know, make a real day of it.
0: I love the sound of that because, I mean, I haven't been up to Ely for a while, and I quite like an excuse to get back up there, and you must get people just making a day of it and turning it into their Saturday or their Sunday.
1: Absolutely. I think it's a good excuse to visit certain places. And we're always trying to, we get quite a lot of visitors in central Cambridge. So you could probably walk around and see quite a lot over the course of a weekend in the centre. But we're always encouraging people to get out to the out of town studios as well.
0: And just thinking, I love a good piece of art, but I wouldn't be able to critique a piece of art if you gave me £10 to do so. Would people like me be welcome at this sort of event, or do we have to know our stuff?
1: No, absolutely. Everybody is welcome. I mean, you know, I think as far as art's concerned, you like what you like. There's something for absolutely everybody. There's a lot of painters, obviously, but we've got photographers, sculptors, jewellery makers, digital artists, glass artists, drawing, textiles, and even furniture makers. So there's something for absolutely everyone. So if you like woodwork, and you can go and find somebody. So you can have a look on our website, camopenstudios.org, and that you can search for the various categories. For instance, if you only want to go and see digital artists, you can sort of pick those out.
0: I love the sound of that. It sounds really varied and wide. What will you be exhibiting this year, Mark?
1: I'm a photographer. Most of my work is black and white landscapes, sort of fairly moody and atmospheric, a bit like myself. What's going to be exhibited this year in my own studio is quite a lot of images that I took in Venice at the end of last year. But then I've got a sort of quite a big back catalogue of other works that people can have a look through too.
0: Do you find that people come along just to have a nosy at what's going on and end up walking away with something that's going to end up on their mantelpiece?
1: I think sometimes people like to see your house and your garden, you know, and as well as your studio, and I'm absolutely fine with that. I often people will say, I'm not here to buy anything, but then they see something that they just have to have, because I think photography in particular, it will be a place that reminds them of, you know, where they went. So it'd be a picture that reminds them of where they went on their honeymoon, for instance, or where they had a favourite holiday, and they buy it. So yeah, I think people surprise themselves sometimes with what they see and what they like.
0: You know, that's a really interesting point, because when people buy a piece of art, like from one of the artists exhibiting at Cambridge Open Studios, they buy it because they find a connection to it. They find something personal in it. It must be quite an odd thing to be the artist and to have to part with something that obviously you've made, that you've created, that you have exactly those same feelings about.
1: Yeah, I think so. I mean, in my case, I mean, I sort of do limited edition prints as I'm a photographer. So they're very few are one-offs, but I think certainly for artists creating one-off pieces, I think it can be quite a wrench, because I think, you know, for the majority of artists, and you'll probably hear this time and time again from artists, you know, you you're not painting for anybody else, for instance. You know, you're creating a piece of work because you love it, and that's what comes through. So you're not focusing on selling it when you're actually painting or making a piece of furniture. It's because you want to do it and because you love it. And I think with that sort of work, the public can see that. They can see the love that goes into it. So, yeah, I think it is quite a wrench for a lot of artists, yeah.
0: Must be an incredible moment of pride as well, though. If you've spent time creating this work of art, this photograph in your case, and find someone else who connects with it the way you do, that must be a moment where you really feel an incredible amount of pride.
1: Oh, yeah, absolutely, yeah, yeah. And some of the feedback, you know, some people will tell you, oh, you've done this, this, and this, and that really means this to me. Sometimes you're not even aware of that. So it means different things to different people. But yeah, it's a lovely experience. Yeah.
0: Let's get these details right then. We're talking weekends throughout July, aren't we?
1: Yep, it's the it's always the first four weekends in July, just in case there are five. So starts on the 4th and 5th of July and ends on the 25th and 26th. It's 10 a.m. to 5 p.m. every day.
0: And you mentioned these yellow booklets that you might be able to pick up from one of the studios that you visit that tell you about all the artists. To get us started, is there a map or a list anywhere online that we can log on to and think, right, that's where I'm starting?
1: Yeah, well, if you can't pick up a guide anywhere, then go on to camopenstudios.org to have a look on there. But I would encourage you to download the app as well from the App Store, and that's free as well.
0: Hang on, let me look that up right now. Where do I find that? So I just look for Cam Open Studios?
1: Try Cambridge Open Studios.
0: Cambridge Open Studios. Got you. There we are. Love it.
1: Simple, huh?
0: Thank you very much indeed, Mark. I really hope this next couple of weeks goes really well for you and all the other artists taking part. Mark Alvarez from Cambridge Open Studios, thanks for chatting.
1: Thanks, Glenn. That's lovely. Thank you. Bye-bye. Take care. I am the
2: 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Cambridge Radio with Glenn Jones.

0: Disney Hawks, the one and only, for your Sunday morning on Cambridge Radio. My name's Glenn. Music away from Black and the Monkees shortly, and Chapel Roan plays next.
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Love it! Chapel Ronan Pink Pony Club on Cambridge Radio for your Sunday morning. Hope that puts a smile on your face as well. What a great record. I must admit, though, whenever it comes on the radio, I'm never 100% sure, just for a split second, whether it's going to be Pink Pony Club or Gloria Gaynor, I Will Survive.

Oh, can't beat a disco anthem for your Sunday morning, can you? I Will Survive from Gloria Gaynor on Cambridge Radio for your Sunday morning. Hello, my name's Glenn. More great tunes on the way for you after your 11 o'clock news. From Katrina Waves, The Monkees, and Level 42. In the meantime, how about this one from the 80s, from Black? This is Wonderful Life.

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7: From the Sky News Centre at 11. It's understood Sir Keir Starmer's been told by the Foreign Secretary to stand down. Following Andy Burnham's win in the Makerfield by-election, there's renewed pressure on the Prime Minister to resign. Yvette Cooper's joined around 100 Labour MPs demanding a change in Downing Street. Conservative Shadow Chancellor Mel Stride says changing leader won't fix the party's problems.
8: What a lot of Keir Starmer's colleagues are doing, which is to basically tell him that his time is up. But the problem that Labour has is that they are addicted to debt, borrowing, taxing. That will not change by a change of leadership.
7: Downing Street says the PM intends to fight any leadership challenge that might be made. J.D. Vance and the Speaker of Iran's Parliament are in Switzerland for talks aimed at salvaging the days-old peace agreement between Washington and Tehran. Leaders in Iran say Israeli attacks on Lebanon have not stopped and they've closed the Strait of Hormuz. A 36-year-old man has been charged in connection with a series of attacks across Edinburgh on Friday night. Five people were injured. To sport, and Ben Stokes and Gus Atkinson have been withdrawn from their county championship games, with both now expected to return to play for England in the third test against New Zealand next week. The pair were dropped for the second test, pending an investigation after they broke the side's curfew. Here's former England cricket captain Nasser Hussain.
9: I think this week has shown how much England have missed Ben Stokes, not just the batter, the bowler, the cricketer, the captain, and also how he balances the side. Sometimes when you're out of the side, you become a better player. I've always said that England are a better side with Ben Stokes as their all-rounder as their captain.
7: The King will publish his personal tax bill in the coming days, becoming the first monarch to do so. Buckingham Palace says the move is aimed at increasing transparency over royal finances. And we're being told to check on vulnerable neighbours, with temperatures expected to hit the mid-30s over the coming days. The Met Office has issued a series of amber extreme heat health alerts across much of England. That's the latest. I'm Steve.

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2: Morning, hope you're doing okay. Some great tunes on the way for you from Monkees and an artist you might well have seen performing at a Cambridge Radio stage at Strawberry Fair a couple of weeks back too. In the meantime, talking about who've played Strawberry Fair, it's Katrina and Waves.

7. They were Monkeys, a little bit me, a little bit you on Cambridge Radio. Don't forget, if you love your music from the 60s, John Gannon with you with the 60s scene on your radio from 2 o'clock for your Sunday afternoon or online whenever you fancy it, cambridge.radio. It's Glenn keeping you company in the meantime with new music on the way from Madonna and Sabrina Carpenter, something from the turn of a millennium from Damien Rice too. And how about this? From the 80s, from Level 42. It's Running in the Family.

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1: Madonna and Sabrina Carpenter on Cambridge Radio. It's Bring Your Love for Your Sunday Morning with Glenn. Mentioned earlier, Music in the Parks kicks off later with Waterbeach Brass performing at Romsey Rec. Going to be various bands performing at various outdoor spaces across the city on selected Sundays between now and the 6th of September. You can find more details on who's on where and when via the Cambridge Radio website, actually, if you fancy it, on the events pages there, cambridge.radio. Plenty more great entertainment coming to the area as well, including Mallory Towers starting on Tuesday at Cambridge Arts Theatre. A Murder Most Unexpected at the ADC a week on Monday. That one starts. As I say, more details online, cambridge.radio. See, address you need. You can go to a community tab and go down to What's On and you can find all sorts of stuff listed. In the meantime, though, I wanted you to cast your mind back a couple of weekends when so many people descended on Midsummer Common for Strawberry Fair. And one of the acts you might have seen performing on the Cambridge radio stage is Cambridgeshire singer-songwriter Rachel Hill. Now, Rachel's not only known for playing festivals and venues, she's also known for performing intimate house concerts. She says she discovered the idea while she was studying for her master's degree in 2022 and since completed four tours made up of living room performances, describing some of them as the best gigs she's ever played. This is new music from her. It's called Would You Mend Me? See what you make to this. I love it.

New music from Rachel Hill featuring Joss Eckert is Would You Mend Me on Cambridge Radio for your Sunday morning. And of course, that's been Cambridge Radio's One to Watch for the past week. If you love your local music, make sure you check out Wednesday evenings on Cambridge Radio Amplify, our local music show on air from 7 o'clock. You can catch it whenever you fancy online as well. Cambridge.radio's the address you need. More fantastic music on the way with me from Blondie and Dolly Parton after this from Damien Rice.

0: Cambridge Radio. My name's Glenn, hello. Scissor Sisters on the way for you shortly. After a couple to ease you into your Sunday morning from All About Eve and Kelly Clarkson up next.
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0: great song, that, isn't it? Martha's Harbour from All About Eve on Cambridge Radio with Glenn. Before that, you heard from Kelly Clarkson, of course, with Because of You. Scissor Sisters on the way for you shortly. Now, if you've been waiting for Cambridge Open Studios to return for 2026, you've only got, well, less than a fortnight to go. You'll have probably seen the yellow flags around the area in previous years. Mark Alvarez is a local artist and on the Cambridge Open Studios committee. Morning, Mark.
1: Good morning, Glenn. How are you?
0: I'm not too bad. How are you? Busy, I expect.
1: Yeah, we've been pretty busy, although the bulk of the work, the committee work, has been done. All the all our famous yellow guides have been printed and being distributed. So now we can sort of concentrate on some of our own work, as the committee are all members as well.
0: Tell me what Cambridge Open Studios is about, because I'm conscious that people are moving into the area all the time and might not have experienced this before.
1: Yeah, it's a bit of a Cambridge institution now. We've been going since 1974, and it was set up originally by a handful of artists that opened their studios to the public. And it's grown, and now we have nearly 500 members. And in July, throughout all of Cambridgeshire, we have a total of 320 artists that open their studios to the public. And it's all about accessibility. It's about seeing how artists work. And if you want to, you can buy directly from the artist as well.
0: That must be an amazing feeling for an artist, to be able to share your work like that.
1: It is, because I don't think in a gallery situation you'd have as much interaction with the public. You probably wouldn't be asked many questions, but that's what we like to encourage. The public can ask questions about the work, you know, whether it be ceramics or painting or photography. They can ask what the process is, and they can see the studios where the work is made. So I think it's very healthy for the artists to actually talk to the public and get some feedback as well.
0: I imagine it must be nerve-wracking and exciting in equal measure for the artists, letting people see behind the scenes.
1: Yeah, I think certainly from my perspective, the first year was quite nerve-wracking. You think that people are going to be highly critical, and actually, it's always been very, very positive. So I certainly don't worry about it very much anymore. But sometimes for me, a fellow photographer will visit and criticize a piece of work, not in a horrible way, but I'll listen to that, and that's all fine. But generally, as I say, it's a very positive experience.
0: So fellow artists get involved in this as well. It's not just about members of a public. It's about being able to see someone else at work and maybe learn something from them.
1: Yeah, absolutely. I mean, yeah, we do. If we're not, this happens throughout the four weekends in July. And not all artists, not all members will do all four weekends, because that's quite a chore. But in the free weekends, they'll probably come and see other artists. Or sometimes you get visitors from London, or that are artists themselves. So you can occasionally get some artists from outside Cambridgeshire that are interested. Obviously being interested in art, they'd like to come and have a look. And it's such a well-established festival now that I think it does encourage people to come from further afield.
0: When it comes to visiting local artists, I'm just wondering how many I could get through over four weekends of July. How much is it going to cost me to visit everyone's studios?
1: It's completely free to come into people's studios. So the guides we provide, which you can find sometimes outside artists' houses, sometimes in shops, in the libraries, in various galleries. But if that will show you where all the artists are. And as I say, that guide is free. There is also a free app that you can download, which is becoming more popular. So search Cambridge Open Studios on your App Store, and you can download that. That's really good. That will show you various art trails, because it's not just in central Cambridge. It's in various villages and in Ely and in Saffron Walden. So, I mean, for instance, you could pick a village maybe that you'd like to visit. Maybe there's a pub there where you'd like to eat. And you can make a day of it. You could go around to sort of five or six studios in the area and then grab a coffee or grab a meal, perhaps, you know, make a real day of it.
0: I love the sound of that because, I mean, I haven't been up to Ely for a while, and I quite like an excuse to get back up there, and you must get people just making a day of it and turning it into their Saturday or their Sunday.
1: Absolutely. I think it's a good excuse to visit certain places. And we're always trying to, we get quite a lot of visitors in central Cambridge. So you could probably walk around and see quite a lot over the course of a weekend in the centre. But we're always encouraging people to get out to the out of town studios as well.
0: And just thinking, I love a good piece of art, but I wouldn't be able to critique a piece of art if you gave me £10 to do so. Would people like me be welcome at this sort of event, or do we have to know our stuff?
1: No, absolutely. Everybody is welcome. I mean, you know, I think as far as art's concerned, you like what you like. There's something for absolutely everybody. There's a lot of painters, obviously, but we've got photographers, sculptors, jewellery makers, digital artists, glass artists, drawing, textiles, and even furniture makers. So there's something for absolutely everyone. So, if you like woodwork, and you can go and find somebody. So, you can have a look on our website, camopenstudios.org, and that you can search for the various categories. For instance, if you only want to go and see digital artists, you can sort of pick those out.
0: I love the sound of that. It sounds really varied and wide. What will you be exhibiting this year, Mark?
1: I'm a photographer. Most of my work is black and white landscapes, sort of fairly moody and atmospheric, a bit like myself. What's going to be exhibited this year in my own studio as quite a lot of images that I took in Venice at the end of last year. But then I've got a sort of quite a big back catalogue of other works that people can have a look through too.
0: Do you find that people come along just to have a nosy at what's going on and end up walking away with something that's going to end up on their mantelpiece?
1: I think sometimes people they like to see your house and your garden, you know, and as well as your studio, and I'm absolutely fine with that. I often people will say, I'm not here to buy anything, but then they see something that they just have to have, because I think photography in particular, it will be a place that reminds them of, you know, where they went. So it'd be a picture that reminds them where they went on their honeymoon, for instance, or where they had a favourite holiday, and they buy it. So yeah, I think people surprise themselves sometimes with what they see and what they like.
0: You know, that's a really interesting point, because when people buy a piece of art, like from one of the artists exhibiting at Cambridge Open Studios, they buy it because they find a connection to it. They find something personal in it. It must be quite an odd thing to be the artist and to have to part with something that obviously you've made, that you've created, that you have exactly those same feelings about.
1: Yeah, I think so. I mean, in my case, I mean, I sort of do limited edition prints as I'm a photographer. So they're very few are one-offs, but I think certainly for artists creating one-off pieces, I think it can be quite a wrench, because I think, you know, for the majority of artists, and you'll probably hear this time and time again from artists, you know, you you you're not painting for anybody else, for instance. You know, you're creating a piece of work because you love it, and that's what comes through. So you're not focusing on selling it when you're actually painting or making a piece of furniture. It's because you want to do it and because you love it. And I think with that sort of work, it, you know, the public can see that. They can see the love that goes into it. So yeah, I think it is quite a wrench for a lot of artists, yeah.
0: Must be an incredible moment of pride as well, though, if you've spent time creating this work of art, this photograph in your case, and find someone else who connects with it the way you do. That must be a moment where you really feel an incredible amount of pride.
1: Oh, yeah, absolutely, yeah, yeah. And some of the feedback, you know, some people will tell you, oh, you've done this, and this, and that really means this to me. Sometimes you're not even aware of that. So it means different things to different people. But yeah, it's a lovely experience. Yeah.
0: Let's get these details right then. We're talking weekends throughout July, aren't we?
1: Yep, it's always the first four weekends in July, just in case there are five. So it starts on the 4th and 5th of July and ends on the 25th and 26th. It's 10 a.m. to 5 p.m. every day.
0: And you mentioned these yellow booklets that you might be able to pick up from one of the studios that you visit that tell you about all the artists. To get us started, is there a map or a list anywhere online that we can log on to and think, right, that's where I'm starting?
1: Yeah, well, if you can't pick up a guide anywhere, then go on to camopenstudios.org to have a look on there. But I would encourage you to download the app as well from the app store, and that's free as well.
0: Hang on, let me look that up right now. Where do I find that? Yeah, I just look for Cam Open Studios.
1: Try Cambridge Open Studios.
0: Cambridge Open Studios. Got you. There we are. Love it.
1: Simple, huh?
0: Thank you very much indeed, Mark. I really hope this next couple of weeks goes really well for you and all the other artists taking part. Mark Alvarez from Cambridge Open Studios, thanks for chatting.
1: Thanks, Glenn. That's lovely. Thank you. Bye-bye. Take care.
0: It's Cambridge Radio for your Sunday morning. My name's Glenn Jones, and these are the Scissor Sisters. I don't feel like dancing.

The Scissor Sisters, I Don't Feel Like Dancing on Cambridge Radio for your Sunday morning. My name's Glenn, and you've got Women Making Waves on the way for you after your midday.

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7: From the Sky News Centre at midday, the business secretary's not shut down reports the Prime Minister could set out a timetable for resigning as soon as tomorrow. Sir Keir Starmer's promised not to walk away, but pressure's been growing since Andy Burnham's big by-election win. Conservative Shadow Chancellor Mel Stride says changing leader won't fix the party's problems.
8: What a lot of Keir Starmer's colleagues are doing, which is to basically tell him that his time is up. But the problem that Labour has is that they are addicted to debt, borrowing, taxing. That will not change by a change of leadership.
7: The current Foreign Secretary Yvette Cooper is one of those who've apparently told him to go. Our political correspondent Amanda Acas says some of his most senior appointments are now deserting him.
9: A number of cabinet ministers have told Sir Keir Starmer that the time has come for him to set out the timetable for his departure. Yvette Cooper, the Foreign Secretary, we understand she's done so, as well as Heidi Alexander, the Transport Secretary, Shabana Mahmood, the Home Secretary and Energy Secretary, Ed Miliband, had already done so.
7: Downing Street insists the Prime Minister will fight any challenge made. In other news, both sides and the mediators are in place in Switzerland for talks on a wider US-Iran peace deal. An intense couple of days of fighting in Lebanon threatened to derail the discussions. Captain Ben Stokes and Gus Atkinson are both expected to return to England's side for the final test against New Zealand next week. The ECB's withdrawn both players from their county games. It's understood the investigation involving both players after they broke the team curfew isn't yet complete. Former England opener Michael Atherton says we should finally get some clarity next week.
10: The investigation will be complete. Stokes and Atkinson will be in the squad. McCullum will have to speak Tuesday because that's the ECB policy now, to put up the coach 2 days before every game. And then Stokes will have to speak for the first time on Wednesday.
7: But New Zealand have won the second test against England by 253 runs at the Oval. The series now stands at 1-1. That's the latest. I'm Stevie Shillinglaw.

0: Women Making Waves.
1: Very much looking forward to speaking to our guest today, Susie. Our first guest is going to be Katie Leonard. Very interesting sounding woman, Katie Leonard. She left London and moved into the Cambridgeshire area and didn't know anybody. She just had a young child, and she started a group bringing people together for other parents who'd had young children. What do you think about that?
2: Oh, it's a great idea. And I think I would have actually really benefited from this, but it'd be really interesting to hear what she says. Because like anything, starting any group or organisation is really hard work, Linda.
1: It is. It is. But she's been very, very successful at it. So looking forward to hearing the inside track there. You know, here on Women Making Waves, Susie, we have spoken to a lot of very successful businesswomen, and today is no exception. We're going to be chatting to Kiran Kapoor. She's the CEO of Cambridge Marketing College, but her background is really interesting, very much marketing focused. But, you know, she's now risen to be the top of the Cambridge Marketing College, and really, really nice person as well.
2: And she's written a few books as well. I'm really, really interested to hear about how she has worked her way through, you know, quite a hard area, actually, a really hard industry.
1: Yeah, I think it was such a shame. You were very busy that day and you couldn't make the interview at the last minute. Something came up, which was such a shame because you'd have loved chatting to her as well. But hey, we went on with the interview and we will hear it today.
3: 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This show is all about women doing extraordinary things.
1: Several years ago, Katie Leonard moved out of London. She had a one-year-old child and was expecting another. She didn't know any other mums and decided to do something about it. And we're going to find out what. Hi, Katie. Welcome to Women Making Waves.
4: Hello. Thank you for having me. This is very exciting.
1: You set up a group called Mamas Who Brunch so that new mums and mums-to-be could meet others in the same position. That sounds quite a radical move. What made you think of doing that?
4: Well, my life had completely changed. It was during COVID and I'd had my first child and I was pregnant with my second, and I'd basically gone from the lovely life in Dubai where I had lots of help and lots of friends and everyone was an expat to moving to London where I really struggled to kind of like meet people. And obviously during COVID, again, that was a difficult time to meet people. And then going to a tiny little village in the middle of nowhere in the Hertfordshire countryside, it was a bit of a shock to the system. And I was going to many baby classes in village halls, sitting on many sticky floors, drinking horrible coffee. And I realised that this wasn't my new life and I needed to do something about it. And I decided to basically set up a mum group where you could go meet other mums and not be on your own and drink nice coffee in nice venues.
2: Sticky floors, not particularly a nice way to start anything, is it? When you're sitting on sticky floors, that would give me enough inspiration to start something like Mamas Who Brunch. How did it all begin? How did you connect with people? You're on your own. How did you meet people in the first place?
4: Well, that was one of the things that was a bit of a shock because, as I say, I was in a tiny little village. So I basically went to one of the local pubs and I was talking to a lady in there and basically said to her, like, how difficult it was to meet people. I had this idea. And she said to me, what have you got to lose? And I was like,
2: true.
4: I'm not sure. What have I got to lose? And it was basically a brunch with no one that came. But because there was nothing else around there, it took off and it was such a great success. Mums were loving it, being able to go to a pub at 10 o'clock in the morning. Who wouldn't want to do that rather than sit on a village floor? So we were drinking nice coffee, eating nice brunch at a tiny little pub in a tiny little local village, and it just really grew from there. And one of the things that we did was bring that support there for mums, because I think as a mum it's a very, very lonely place and you've got someone with you constantly, but again you feel very lonely. And I didn't realise that there was so much support out there from sleep consultants, midwives, first aiders, so I wanted to be able to give that back to the mums. So bringing those experts along to support the mums at these events.
1: And how did you start it off? Was it on Facebook or something like that? How did you get to the people that needed to hear about it?
4: Good question. Now, it's nearly 4 years ago and I'm trying to think how it all started, but I think it was mainly just on village Facebook groups and through the local community. I'm very lucky where I live. We have a local WhatsApp group and I think one of the mums started it during COVID and there was only probably about 10 to 15 mums now. And I think we're nearly up to nearly 100 mums locally. So it was just basically trying to get the word out there through local village Facebook groups and just promoting it within the local pub as well.
1: And did you work in a job previously? You had a job, I'm assuming, before you had children.
4: Yeah.
1: Did you do something that enabled you to do this kind of thing, to do this, pull this network together?
4: So I had a very varied career, completely different. So I actually went to university and studied law and did criminal defence law. So I was obviously representing some not very nice people, and that's one of the reasons why I decided to leave that job. And then I moved to Dubai, and that's where I started in HR and recruitment. And being an expat, I think that's kind of one of the things that helped me with this community, because I think when you're an expat, going and meeting other mums is much easier than when you're in your local community. And I think that's one of the things that I struggled with in London, because everyone has their friends there or have been to university or those kind of things. And I think that's why it's taken off so well in Cambridge, because I think a lot of people around here are expats and don't have that immediate community. The roles that I did within HR and recruitment, I think, did help in terms of, obviously, I was interviewing a lot of people, so finding these experts and, you know, going out there and basically just talking to people. I think that's one of the things I love about it, is meeting everyone and learning their stories.
2: Katie, did you get a negative part to it? Because sometimes communities, they stick to their own, don't they? And they don't find that they want to move out and do something different. Because that is a village feel sometimes, isn't it? Did you feel that you were moving into what was already a set-up community?
4: Yes, but I think a lot of the village communities, and I know this sounds awful, and I think people with children tend to be in London, they have children, and then they move out to the village. So I think within the villages, there is a lot of kind of people who've been there for very many years. But I don't mean this rudely, but more kind of an aging generation. So it was brilliant that there is new people coming into it, and they wanted kind of fresh things, fresh ideas. So it was taken really well within like the local villages.
2: And I suppose having the social network and online social network as well, that must have helped too in the sense of spreading the word, because maybe 20, 25 years ago, that would have been quite hard, but sort of knocking on people's doors. But that must have really helped, I suppose.
4: Yeah, and I think things have changed now, because obviously when I first started it, Facebook was probably the prime place to find people to come to these brunches, but it tends now to be more Instagram. So there's lots of things that have changed even within 4 years. Mm. And when you talk about the communities, I think one of the things that I'm really passionate about is making sure that no one feels alone when they come to these brunches, because a lot of parents or soon to be parents go to kind of like the local birth classes, like the NCTs, the Happy Bump and Babies. And when they come to brunches, and if they're coming with all their ready-made community, I'd say, that they've done these antenatal classes with, I make sure that everyone is involved there and that no one is left alone. So if you've got five or six mums, I'm sorry if you come to one of my brunches and I do end up splitting you up, but it's just to make sure that everyone feels welcome. Mm. And they're not alone. So they shouldn't feel daunting if they do want to come alone.
1: Yeah, that's a really good point, actually, because it can be quite daunting to walk into one of these things on your own. And there is a worry that you're going to be the one sitting in the corner where everybody else seems to know each other. It is a true worry when you go to these things.
4: Yep, and that's one of my biggest fears. And that's why I will always make sure that no one is ever on their own, because I don't think I'd have the confidence to walk into a room where there was, you know, 10 other mums. I have been to events where there's been kind of like 20 mums, and that's why we're a little bit different. I do try and keep my numbers to around 12, just so that it isn't overwhelming and daunting. I think as a new mum, there's so much going on through emotions, the change, your relationships at home change, everything changes. So I always try and keep it a bit smaller so that, you know, you do get that one-on-one support if there is an expert there, and also so that you're not feeling that you are the one sat in the corner on their own.
1: I think something that you said earlier was really interesting, and that's that it's almost like when you arrive in these villages, you've maybe moved out of London. I was exactly the same, in exactly the same situation. You were saying that it's almost like a bunch of expats, and you're absolutely right.
4: Yep.
1: I think about when my daughter started school, all of the other mums that were around at the time were all new to the village.
4: Yeah.
1: And everybody had moved because they'd had young children and they wanted to bring them up in the fresh air and a safe environment, all the things that are the reasons that we move into villages. But I think that's quite an interesting idea that I hadn't really thought of before, actually. Everybody
0: everybody's new to it, really, when they've got young children in villages.
4: Yes, they have. And I think, like, I got kind of taken in by a couple of mums that had older children. And I'm sure you've got older children now, you'll probably agree with this. So I was asked to come along to the local preschool committee. Did I want to help volunteer for it? Within kind of 3 or 4 weeks, I was being asked to be the chair of it.
0: Yes, there's that as well.
4: Yeah, so I think it's great being in these local communities. And yes, I am the chair of our local preschool now that I have been for 4 years, and I'm desperately trying to step down, but trying to find someone to take over it is... Yeah, it's interesting, isn't it? There's different ways of finding your people in your village and your community, especially when you're in these tiny villages. Mm. And that's one of the things I'm very, very passionate about, making sure that no one feels alone.
2: Mm. I also think, I remember that I was desperate when I've had my first child to meet people, absolutely desperate. So to have something like what you have set up is really nice. And I like the 12 and not so big. But what is the main thing that you found really challenging about trying to get groups together? Have you found it really easy, or is it sometimes it gets really hard to do it? Is it every week you do this, by the way?
4: So we do the monthly.
2: Right.
4: And I think it does. I think with any business, it has kind of like its peaks and troughs and events. Some events are more busy than others. Everyone loves a sleep consultant, because doesn't every mum want a little bit more sleep? And we try and do things like Mother's Day events or Christmas events, where we've got different activities like pottery printing, and we kind of do like mini photo shoots. So it is, and it's just trying to find, and as I'm sure you can imagine, people on maternity leave return to work. So It's constantly finding that stream of new mums to come to the brunches, and just getting kind of the brand out there. And I think that can in itself be a little challenging. And I think once you find one group of mums, if you can find one of them within that group and they're happy, then they'll bring all their friends along. And it's just, as I say, constant trying to find the new next set of people on maternity leave.
1: Yeah, that's true, actually. Following on from Mamas Who Brunch, you then set up Mama's Little Black Book. Tell us about that.
4: Well, Mama's Little Black Book came actually from brunch. Well, the idea for it came from brunch. So basically, I had created this amazing community for mums and had all these amazing experts coming to our brunches to support families. And a lot of those people, whether they're midwives, first aiders, sleep consultants, they themselves didn't have that community. And a lot of them had either worked within the NHS or had, you know, different careers and then kind of set up businesses on their own. And they themselves were lacking community. So what's really special about Mama's Little Black Book is not only does it provide a local community for families, those experts have their own community as well, because it's almost like a networking group for experts working with families. And I think that's important because it encourages collaboration between them as well. So for instance, we do panel talks, and we did one last week, which was 14 experts that came along to support a whole group of families with everything, you know, anything from, you know, trying to conceive all the way up until the child is 18. And it's basically what it says on the tin, Mama's Little Black Book. So your little black book of helpers and support, able to support you on that parenting journey. And again, it's kind of like local and regional, because I wanted to make sure that every parent gets that support locally, so there's the opportunity to meet with these experts as well. And something on the kind of parent side that we've recently launched is a local community where you can meet other parents who are going through the same situation through our events, but then also offers and discounts to support local businesses as well, because I think obviously parenting is expensive. So being able to kind of support local businesses as well, and they've been so on board with it. And you know, we're working closely with Stir in Cambridge. They're offering kind of 10% off for local families if you're part of Mama's Little Black Book. And basically it's just a whole parenting directory and community.
2: Again, you know, I could have really done with that when I was younger, just getting some experts. And I think it's invaluable to do that. How do you source experts, and how do you make sure these experts are really experts?
4: So this is something that I'm very passionate about. Everyone within our community is a referral, either someone I've worked with personally or someone that has been recommended within the community. Sadly or not so sadly, we don't just let anyone join. It has to come through a recommendation. Obviously, every family is different, and that's why we sometimes have more than one expert doing the same thing, because I think it's really important that they fit with your family and your circumstances. And one, as I was saying about the whole collaboration, we had two experts that helped with weaning and like introducing solids and fussy eating, and it was really nice to see on Friday them collaborating and seeing how they can support families together. And again, it may be that, you know, one family wants to work with one expert because of their style, but it is very much about being recommended and, you know, referrals from within the community.
0: You know, you said that you support families with kids up to the age of 18. I think that's really interesting because a lot of these groups, kind of mother and child groups, are very much focused on youngsters and, you know, when they're babies, when they're toddlers, before they go to school. But then you get left on your own and you've only got your friends and family to fall back on at that point. Yep. So if you've got a problem, say in the teens, for example, which is when a lot of parents struggle a little bit, you've no one to talk to. And a lot of the time you maybe don't want to admit to your friends that you've got a problem at home.
4: Yeah.
0: You know, so I think it's really interesting that Mama's Little Black Book extends all the way up, Katie.
4: Yeah, and I think that's something I was really passionate about because my children, they're not in their teens now, they're 4 and 5, but the difference between the support you needed when they were a newborn to what they need at 4 and 5. And for instance, my little boy really struggled at going to school and there was tears from him and me because I just felt I was ripping his clothes off, making him go somewhere he didn't want to go. And knowing that there's parenting coaches out there that can support those, you know, transitions. And I think, like, as I say, things do change. They start school. We've got tutors to help if your child needs some support. Neurodiversity, that again is not normally diagnosed until they're 5 or 6. Dyslexia. There's so many different things that do change as the children get older. Obviously, there's the whole hormones. And that's one of the things that we wanted to be able to do, is to provide support on that whole parenting journey, because there is so many challenges and it does change as the children grow up.
2: Do you have some more fathers coming in to tap into this lovely service as well?
4: Yes, and it's really interesting. We've actually just recently had a dad coach who even knew there was such a thing. But obviously men go through the same things as women do. And we've got this amazing lady who does mum empowerment and career coaching and women empowerment, like how you survive when you're a mother and all the changes going back to your career or deciding whether you want to do that. But basically it's a dad that does exactly that. And I think dads sometimes get forgotten about because they don't take that year off. In a stereotypical family, mums take that year off and dads are just kind of get the 2 weeks off. My husband only got 2 weeks off with my second child. Luckily it was during COVID, so he got to work from home the first year, but he literally got 2 weeks off work. I'd had a C-section and you're thrown back into it. And he said one of the hardest things to deal with during having both children is the wife. And I think it's trying to juggle all those emotions as well, isn't it, for a man? So yes, we do. And it's really great that we've now got 3 men within the community. Although it's called Mama's Little Black Book, we've got an amazing allergy and eczema doctor. We've got a wonderful gentleman who does kind of wills and protection insurance. And as I say, we've now got this dad coach. So although it's called Mama's Little Black Book, it does support all families, whether that's, you know, the co-parenting, married, divorce, those kind of things. So it supports everyone.
0: And you've got groups at the moment in Cambridge, Royston and the surrounding areas.
4: Yeah.
0: But I see that you're encouraging people not in those areas to come forward and join on a wait list so that you can get an insight into their interest as well.
4: Yes, we are going to be growing. It's really exciting that we are in so many locations at the moment. Across Cambridge, we've obviously got Ealing, Newmarket, Central Cambridge, South Cambridge and then Royston. But yes, we want to grow. I want to be able to replicate this in as many places because I just don't want any parent to go through it alone. As I say, it is very lonely out there. I didn't have an easy journey during those first few years of parenthood, and I think just being able to give back and let people know that there is, you know, support out there. So no, it's exciting. And one of the places that hopefully we will be launching Mamas Who Brunch is in Hampshire. We've done some trials there. That might be the next place for Mama's Little Black Book. We will see.
0: And are you looking for people to run these groups? I'm kind of assuming there comes a time where you can't be there all the time yourself, Katie.
4: Do you know what? My favourite part is being at events, but I'm literally back to back every day. And yes, there is going to be a point. I'm very, very lucky. I have 3 amazing hosts at the moment who help me with brunch, but it is going to get to a point where I'm going to need more people. So if anyone's interested in hosting brunches or anything, you know, events, but I wouldn't want to stop doing it completely because that's my favourite bit. I love meeting people and, as I say, learning their stories.
2: And your journey so far, Katie, what do you think you've learnt from it? Are there particular things that have really surprised you about creating these groups that you never thought of before? Is there a particular sort of area or theme that you thought, wow, that really did need some attention?
4: I think it's just when you get feedback. Like, I had a mum who turned up with a 3-day-old baby last Friday and she brought her husband, and I received a message from her just saying thank you for making my husband feel so welcome and for putting on these events. And I think it's just, if I can help one mum, you know, every day, just to not feel alone. Because I think you've been there, nappies, crying. I think it, just being able to get out and talk to another adult in the day is so important. So if I can just help one mum per day would be amazing.
0: And I guess in the past, we wouldn't have had these groups potentially, but we talked about this earlier about people moving. I think people do move more, and they're maybe away from home, away from their parents, away from their support groups as well because of work. So really, the world has kind of changed in the last 50 years, I'd say, with that in mind.
4: Yeah, I think definitely that. I think the world has changed. I think there's so many more people that don't have a local support group. People move away for university and very few move back to where they're from. I'm very lucky that I do have an amazing mother-in-law, but my mum's 3 hours away. And I think a lot of people in Cambridge, as you probably know, don't have that local family around them. And that's why it's so important for them to know that there is help out there because you don't have to do it alone.
2: I was dropping off my car at the garage down the road and I started talking to the guy that owns it. And we were talking about moving to my area. And has a child. He said, my wife doesn't need to do that because she has her family, which is fine. That's all absolutely fine. But I think what you're doing is very interesting because as much as we like to hear all the old stories and how our mums did bring up children before, but it's really good to learn about new procedures, new ways of getting to access a particular expertise, which my mum, love her, I don't think would be able to give that. She's not, you can't be 100% fairy godmother, can you? You've got to be able to access so many other things. And there are so many things out there. And as much as it is fantastic to have your family and your friends, it's quite lovely to make sure that you're up there and you're seeing things that research has brought out and you can tap into. Do you agree with that?
4: Yeah, and I think like a lot of things maybe 10, 15 years weren't spoken about. Neurodiversity, for instance, people were labelled as naughty children. Like there's a lot more awareness around it now. And I think it's great having your family there. But again, our parents' generation is parent differently and they didn't probably get the support because they had their local family out there. And I just think, yeah, times have changed and that the support that parents need now and even down to like both parents going back to work 20, 30 years ago, the mums, majority of them stayed at home, whereas that can't happen now. And I think it's just trying to juggle everything, isn't it? And not doing it on your own.
0: Katie Leonard, it's been great speaking to you today. And I have to say that brunches from Dubai, I think, have got a very different connotation. They're usually alcohol and food filled. But it's good to hear about the brunches that you're running and also the support with Mama's Little Black Book. And we wish you all the luck in the world and continuing. Thank you for joining us today.
4: Thank you very much.
3: 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This show is all about women doing extraordinary things.
0: Kiran Kapoor is the CEO of Cambridge Marketing College. Before joining the college, she worked in the marketing and communications business, and Kiran has authored books on various aspects of marketing. We want to find out more about Kiran, so welcome to Women Making Waves.
5: Thank you very much. Nice to be on.
0: Well, it's lovely to have you, Kiran. Now, I imagine that you might be feeling quite comfortable in the studio today because I know that you're no stranger to doing podcasts and also you've had your fair share of doing radio work as well. Do you enjoy working in this kind of media, the voice media?
5: Absolutely love it. I am an oral learner, so I learn through listening and always have done. And, you know, basically, I wanted to be Jenny Murray on Radio 4.
0: Yes,
5: this was where I was supposed to be. So when the opportunity came up through the college of actually being originally on Star Radio when it existed and now obviously on podcasts, I just jumped at it. In fact, I think the MD was actually planning to do it himself, and I think I jumped in first.
0: That's the way to do it. Yeah, that's the way to do it.

0: If you're not going to be an English teacher, you're absolutely right. I guess it's either journalism and going down that route, or a lot of people, I guess, do go into business. Yeah.
1: Yeah.
0: And you say you like the kind of the propaganda side. Was that a political thing ever, or was it just purely marketing?
1: Oh, I mean, back in the day, there was a bit of student politics, and the Southampton English degree was quite up to date. So we did post-structuralism, feminism and Marxism, I think, in our analysis. So there was an awful lot of that going on. Yes. And I think that's where the interest came. But then it wasn't too big a step going from that into the persuaders and going into marketing. I don't want to sound like marketing's propaganda and manipulating people, but that was sort of how the thought process went.
0: I mean, I guess there's a little bit of that sometimes, isn't there? There's got to be, I suppose. In 1990, you started working for global asset manager M&G, and you say that at the time, marketing to customers was considered an odd idea. What was the idea of doing something new? Is that what attracted you to the job?
1: Yeah, if there's one thread through my career, it's usually because I like the new and the shiny. And yes, I started off, I mean, I graduated, I got a master's degree, I would have come from Oxford. I thought, to be honest, the world was going to be at my feet. You're quite arrogant at that age, let's face it. And I walked out into the biggest graduate unemployment crisis since, well, the next big one was the one we're going through now. So you took what you could get, and I was lucky I could live with my parents, and they lived in Guildford, so I had London available to me to apply for jobs. And I took a job as a marketing assistant at M&G at a very low salary, just because it was something I could get. And then I worked up from there. And then somewhere along the line, I came across the idea of customer lifetime value and marketing to customers. So I pitched the idea of becoming the customer marketing person. And this was actually new and revelatory. And I had to fight to get it. And eventually I was given the customer marketing department. And, you know, I think more to keep me quiet than anything else. And I loved it. And we did all sorts of exciting things, communicating with customers in a way that the company hadn't done before.
0: So I guess you were marketing initially to get the customer. And once you had them, it was just up to the customer relationship manager, or whatever they would be called, account manager, I guess, back in those days, to keep them and maybe to keep them updated with new things coming out. Or were they not really doing that too well?
1: Well, M&G in those days, there were the corporate clients, which I wasn't involved in. That was a different side. So we were very much retail customers. So back in the day, we used to have posters all over the London Underground. People would know M&G from the London Underground posters. And we were marketing what had just come out. Peps had just come out, what we would now call an ISA, and the beginnings of mass share ownership, and also the beginnings of people therefore wanting to go into unit trusts and investment trusts. I don't want to get making this into a money podcast. So you were suddenly going out to a retail market, encouraging people to come and invest. So it was very much go out and kiss as many frogs as possible and get them to come princes and become customers. The idea that you then nurtured them hadn't actually occurred to anybody.
0: It's interesting looking back on that now, actually, isn't it? I guess things have changed a lot, really.
1: Hugely, yeah. I mean, regulations have changed. The attitude to investment has changed. I mean, the whole world is different. I mean, you have Martin Lewis now. You definitely didn't have anybody like that then.
0: How did you find Oxford University, having come from a different university? Was it very, very different from Southampton?
1: Oh, yes, it was. I mean, I once... It was a childhood ambition because I'd read Gaudy Nights by Dorothy L. Sayers, and therefore I wanted to go to Oxford. I suspect lots of people might have gone the same similar sort of route. So when I applied to business schools and discovered I could take an MBA from a business school, or I could do what was then called a MPhil in Management Studies, which was an MBA by any other name, I chose to go to Oxford just because I could. And yeah, I swanned around and I loved it. It's a dreamy place. Sorry, Cambridge. It's
0: yes, be careful. But you enjoyed your time there. You stayed in Oxford, did you, or did you live in Guildford still?
1: No, I stayed in Oxford and did the full university life, met my future husband there, and so on. But yes, but completely involved in university life and music and all the things that you do as a student. I was just a postgrad.
0: What music were you involved in?
1: I was and still am an amateur musician, so I play the trumpet. Nice ladylike instrument.
0: Really?
1: And I still play in the CSD brass band, the Cambridge and Surrounding District Brass Band. If I was out with them at the weekend, and a couple of local orchestras. So

0: Yes.
1: Oh, interesting. I wouldn't have put you down as a trumpet player for some reason or other. In 1998, you became self-employed as a consultant. What drove that change?
0: I was made redundant. Okay. M&G was a very, very political organisation. It's an investment company. It's going to be political. It's based in the City of London. They are political, and I just got on the wrong side of political argument. I knew that I wanted to leave, and in fact, I'd been looking for other jobs, and I wasn't landing them. And I'm thinking, I'm reasonably confident in my abilities. And I thought, and I eventually sat down and asked him, I said, why aren't I getting these jobs? And he said, because you actually don't want them. Fundamentally, you've got bored with this industry. And that was really profound, and I hadn't realised it. And then I think a week later, I was made redundant. We'd just moved house. So I'd just come back from 2 weeks off, having moved into the house, painting and decorating. And I arrived back on the Monday and was made redundant on the Tuesday. And I thought, what am I going to do now? I'd always wanted to write. You mentioned I'd written some books. Mm. I'd always wanted to write. So I thought this was my opportunity to actually try doing some writing, learn how to write properly, you know, throw myself into that, but also do some freelancing, which I naturally assumed I would be able to do very easily. And I'd bring some money in alongside. And for the first 3 months, I was on gardening leave, so because I'm being paid, which is glorious, and I've got a house to paint. And ex-colleagues from City of London and other companies were saying, you know, come and have drinks, it's Christmas time, you know, come. And in those days, you did a lot of entertaining if you're in marketing. Mm-hmm. So I was going to drinks, parties and networking. I was having a great time. And then we got to Christmas, and then January, the phone didn't ring. It was like, oh, now what am I going to do? And this sort of chill wind comes through you. And an ex-colleague of mine phoned me and said, Kieran, I've got this job teaching at Kensington and Chelsea College. It's 3 half-days teaching local businesses how to do marketing. Right. And I've done one and I don't really enjoy it. And actually, I've got a better paid gig now. So would you like to do it? And of course, I've got nothing else to do. So I said, OK. And then round about the same time, the Chartered Institute of Marketing introduced the Chartered Marketer mark, and I was one of the first wave to get it. And the local Cambridge branch decided very kindly to organise a dinner. So I thought, better go to the dinner, better network. Sat next to this very, very charming older gentleman, and he said, so, my dear, what are you doing? And I thought, well, I can't, so I've been made redundant. And I hadn't actually done any teaching at this point. But I said, oh, well, I've got a contract to teach at Kensington and Chelsea College, and I'm teaching local businesses how to do marketing and PR. And I certainly didn't say it was 2 half-days, and I also didn't say that I hadn't actually delivered it yet. And he sort of said, are you enjoying it? Oh, I'm really enjoying it. It's lovely having a different perspective. And whether you call that chutzpah or bending the truth or just marketing it out, I don't know. But this charming gentleman said, oh, I run a marketing college and we're always looking for young female tutors. Would you like to come along for an interview? And of course, the rest is history. That was the Cambridge Marketing College. So I was teaching alongside being a freelance.
1: And was teaching, when you did start teaching, was it something that appealed to you?
0: Loved it. I still do. I still teach. I still keep my hand in with the teaching. It is the fun part of the job. You get asked questions that you've never thought. You're dealing with students that are working in industries that I have never worked in. You have technical background. I've taught at Arm before now. And they're talking about technical products that I don't know about, but I understand about marketing. And so that's the side of it. That's taking the marketing theory and applying it to different areas and helping other people to do so. That's such a fun part of the job.
1: Do you find that you actually learn from them? Not just about their own industry, but maybe they've got ideas that just don't occur to you.
0: Absolutely. And I mean, if you are not magpieing other people's ideas, you know, what are you doing? You know, yes, they look at the world differently. You know, I mean, you know, you've just been going through my CV and I'm thinking, good grief, was it really that long ago? You know, probably reasonable to say that I'm possibly not the same generation as some of the apprentices. And, you know, they come with a different attitude, a different look and a different way of applying things. No, it's great. You learn a lot.
1: And in 2016, you became CEO of the college.
0: That 26 years went really quickly, didn't it?
1: Didn't it? We zoomed, it's like a time machine in here. How was the transition into that role? Because you've been one of the, I don't know, hoi polloi, and suddenly you're in charge of everything.
0: Yeah, it's quite a shock, because when you start teaching, you know, you do one Saturday and then 3 months later you do a series of 8 evening classes, and then 6 months later you come back and do a weekend. You know, you're not teaching all the time by any means. I had started to work more. I was looking after the college's international expansion, so I was working there 3 days a week as the international development director. I think that's what my highfalutin title was. And so we were taking on brand ambassadors around the world and pushing into international markets. So it's not like I wasn't just teaching. I had also done some of the other side there. But yes, I mean, one day I am part of the team, which I think was 6 at the time. So it's 6, 5. And I'm just, you know, turning up and larking around with the team as you do, and going out for lunches and doing all the other things that you do as a team. And working alongside the tutors and phoning tutors and going, how do you teach this one? What do you do? And all the things that tutors do. And then suddenly overnight, because I knew it was coming, but other people didn't, the announcement went out and, you know, Kieran is now the CEO.
1: And nobody had any idea that was coming.
0: No.
1: Was the job up for grabs? Were there people being interviewed for it?
0: And no, I don't think so. The original founder, Charles Nixon, he was one of the 3 original founders, but because we've just celebrated the college's 35th birthday, and we had the representative of the founders there. So he was one of the original founders, but he then carried on. He ran the college for 25 years. At the point he decided that he wanted to hand over to younger hands, and I'm now just handing my hands at you. And I mean, he had spoken to me, I think 3 or 4 years beforehand about whether I would be interested. So we'd had a conversation and understanding. And at that stage, family was too young and I wasn't ready. And then quite suddenly he sort of said, you know, now is the time. And I went, well, end of the summer holidays, please. I don't want to do it at the beginning of the summer holidays. So it was early September 2016. So, no, I don't think he was interviewing for other people. I don't think people even knew that he was necessarily planning to retire. But he and I had an understanding that this is what was going to happen.
1: Mm-hmm. And how did everyone take to that then?
0: Surprisingly well, actually. I mean, there is that moment when you walk in the first day and you know the announcement's gone out and you think, what on earth are people going to think? And the first tutor conference that I ran, I was absolutely terrified, because, I mean, I had been previously just sitting at the back as one of the tutors, and now suddenly I'm the one up the front. It does take a while to get your own head around it, and there's so much to learn.
1: Yeah. And did you go in with lots of ideas about changing everything when you started?
0: I actually saw my original job there as to be the stability candidate, because it was such a big change. You know, the person that had been running it for 25 years had now retired. People knew, I mean, I'd been around, had stepped up. And I thought it was really important that to the outside world, it was all very smooth and very calm and very under control. Mm-hmm. So I think, in fact, I made some changes. I did change the website. That was something I'd been working on, because I wanted to change it into a slightly more up-to-date version. And there were a few other little things. They were big things in retrospect. We changed the whole way that our learning materials were presented. So I don't know if outside you would see those as big changes. I knew they were big changes. And then in 2018, I took us into apprenticeships, and that's when everything really changed. We pivoted.
1: So what brought that on? Was it just the change in the marketplace?
0: Pretty much. I have to be honest and say that I was at a conference, and I think it was coming up to coffee break, and somebody was standing up going, we're going to do a 20-minute section on the changes of apprenticeships. And I was stuck. I was stuck in the middle of a row, and I thought, I could go and get a cup of coffee, but I'm going to have to push past all these people. God, this sounds really boring. Oh, I will just sit here and listen. It's only 20 minutes. I'll go and get my coffee. And at the end of 20 minutes, I was up the front of the stage talking to the guy, talking and going, I need to know more. This is clearly important. And for the first time, apprenticeships were opened up to marketing and to business and to various other things. So, yeah, so at that point, I thought, yes, that's it. And in my own inimitable style, I wandered back to work the following day and went, great, so we're going to be doing apprenticeships now. You know, no lead up, no rolling the pitch, nothing like that. And my team, who were very small and of course had all worked with me, just all went, shrugged and went, oh, because she's off on one again. All right, we'll do apprenticeships. If I'd known the tsunami of paperwork I was going to unleash, I might have thought twice. Mm. Because you move from being a only taking private money, because you're teaching CIM and CIPR qualifications, into taking public money.
1: Yeah.
0: Because it's government run. It's a very different kettle of fish.
1: I can imagine. I can imagine. But you know what? And I've said this before on this programme. I love the idea of apprenticeships. University is not for everybody. And I think there's such value in working in the industry, but also getting some days off for training and that kind of thing. I think that's a really, really valuable thing because you're learning as you go, you're hands on.
0: I mean, employers sometimes say, but I'm paying them 5 days a week and they're only working 4 days a week. And I go, yes. But when they come back in on the following week, they will be different because they will have spent that day learning and they will have learnt something new that they can bring back to the business.
1: Yeah.
0: And we employ two apprentices at the moment. We've had others through. And they really do learn and they grab and it's fantastic.
1: I think you mentioned that you're still involved in tutoring because you love it so much. So you're still doing that. You can fit that in around all of the CEO duties.
0: Well, I mean, CEOs do have control over their own diaries. So it is up to you to decide how much you can and cannot do. I wouldn't commit to doing a run of 8 evening classes anymore, but I can tutor 2 apprentices because that's a commitment, that's a tutorial commitment. And I do, we taught a summer school last summer of Chinese students. I could commit to part of that. So you do have to be careful not to overcommit. I'm not very good at that bit. fortunately, I have an assistant who's a Rottweiler and looks at me and goes, are you sure about that? But you learn.
1: That's what you need though, isn't
0: absolutely,
1: it?
0: Absolutely. You learn to put people around you that have
1: that you trust
0: skills to you.
1: Yeah.
0: Because they do challenge and they do go, are you sure? And that's useful. But yes, the teaching, I wouldn't want to lose the teaching any more than I'd want to lose the podcasting.
1: And do you think that there's a lot of difference between the content that you were teaching when you first started and the content that you're teaching now?
0: Oh, that's a nasty question. Some of it, I have to say, still carries on. We still teach the Ansoff Matrix and Porter's Five Forces, and those were things that I was taught at business school, and we still roll out now because some things are evergreen. You don't necessarily update them because they work and you use them. Other things, yes, of course, when I first started teaching, I was still teaching how to do direct marketing, which was all physical, and we were teaching how to do sales promotions. Was all about how to write a coupon so you could stick it in a newspaper and have it cut out. And that sounds like forever ago now, doesn't it? But I mean I very proudly started my working career in junk mail because it was physically mail and physically stuffed in envelopes, and of course that's what you taught.
1: Yeah.
0: Then e-marketing came in, the idea of e-commerce came in, and now of course it's all, I mean, we would be teaching social media and analytics. You didn't do as much analytics in the earlier days because you didn't have the data to do it. Now you do, so obviously you've got to be taught not only what is data, what is useful data, and how you can manipulate that data properly.
1: And how you can prove that campaigns are working, yes. I suppose.
0: Yes, definitely.
1: As I mentioned in the intro, you've also written some publications and books on marketing. Is writing something that you still enjoy? I'm kind of guessing you did lots of that in your first degree, as you mentioned. Is that something that you still love doing?
0: I do and I don't. I love the outcome. I sweat over my writing. So it worries me and I worry at it. As a result, it takes me way too long to produce things. But I am very proud of the fact that I've written marketing books. I'm also very proud of the fact that I was published in Woman's Weekly Summer Special.
1: Wow.
0: I know. I have a couple of short stories published over the years. And also in Jane Austen Regency World. So I have written other things. It's not just marketing. But I'm not a quick writer. And as my poor old learning materials person trying to get me to produce stuff on time will tell you, it can be a bit like pulling teeth because I've always got another idea.
1: Oh, I see. So it's not that you can't be bothered sitting down and just getting stuck into it. It's that you don't know when to stop.
0: Yes.
1: I think that's better than not knowing where to start and having the empty page syndrome, you know?
0: Yes. And actually, of course, now we would teach you to not do that because we'd probably teach you to use AI to help you with getting over that white page syndrome. But no, it's learning when to stop.
1: On a completely different tack, you were a trustee at Jimmy's, the homeless charity, for 5 years. Yeah. How did you get involved with that charity?
0: I think it was a playground discussion of a mum at school. She was a trustee, she got a legal background, and they were looking, they'd done a skills analysis of gaps that they had in trustee skills, and one of the things was marketing, and she knew that that's what I did, and I jumped at it.
1: And did you enjoy that? Was it something that you really enjoyed at the time?
0: Yes, it's very different, because if you're not careful, you tend to want to be over-interfering. You're not there to micromanage. You're there to guide and support. And I did find that quite difficult. Sometimes you want to sort of jump in. That's not your role. Your role is a trustee, the same way as being a governor of a school. You're not expected to go and teach the children. You're expected to keep a sort of overview. Mm-hmm. So, but I mean, the work that they do is fantastic. The difference that they make is fantastic. And yeah. It was, you know, so it was very rewarding to feel like you were bringing some of your skills to something else. And again, like everything else, you learn so much.
1: I can imagine it would, actually. I can see a little bit of a theme here with you. You know, you're saying that when you start writing, you don't know when to stop. And also, when you were the trustee, you wanted to get far more involved and far more hands-on.
0: Yeah, it's one of those skills you eventually learn when you become more senior, that your role is not to do, your role is to guide or to prioritise or to help people through. When you've come up through the ranks, I think that's one of the hardest lessons, because you know you can do it.
1: Yeah.
0: So helping Jimmy's to realise that they needed a PR media strategy, and then finding a trainer who could come in and do that, that is the trustee's role. It is not your role to sit and write the press releases, even if you can. So it's, yeah, it is learn, and it is something that you learn slowly and sometimes painfully for everybody, not just you.
1: Yes, I completely agree. I also find it really, really hard not to, you know, start writing the press release or whatever it is at the meeting itself, mm-hmm. and have done, probably finished it in that time, mm-hmm. and produce it. But you can't do that. You're treading on people's toes, and it's not what you should be doing.
0: And also, you're squashing somebody else's learning experience. Yes. And maybe you're, you know, we don't necessarily like to admit this, but maybe somebody else can do it better. What a shocking
1: what?
0: Thought.
1: No. That's not possible, Kim. You're also a parish clerk for a parish council.
0: I was.
1: That was why earlier on I asked you if politics interested you, actually.
0: Oh, and I think I was, I can't actually remember when I started. John Prescott was still in charge of local government, so we're under Tony Blair. I am a qualified clerk in the eyes of John Prescott. I had a very small family and I was fitting it around other things. It wasn't meant to be a long-term thing. I think I was clerk for about 4 years, and then I did another short stint later on when they needed somebody. It's fun to do. I only live in a very small parish. I mean, there's 250 souls, I think, in the parish. It's not like it's a big commitment or a big thing to do, but it was fun.
1: I know in the parish council where I live at the moment, the big thing is, should we have 20 mile an hour speed limit going through the village? And there's big contention about that.
0: That's the other thing you learn, that you learn that actually every single parish has exactly the same discussions.
1: Yes.
0: Potholes, which they're not in charge of, but they have to go and talk to the relevant authorities about. 20 miles an hour speeding through the village. Yes. It's all the same. And they're evergreen topics. They just come round again and again and again. Oh, and dog muck.
1: Oh, yes, of course. Of course, the famous dogs. Yes. Looking back, is there anything that you would do differently in your life?
0: Looking
1: your
0: back,
1: career?
0: My goodness, that makes me sound ancient.
1: I know. Now that you're 85.
0: I know, I was going to say, 90. I haven't finished yet and I haven't retired yet, and there are things I'm going to change still. What would I do differently? Oh, good grief. I should have learnt earlier to just take it a little bit more steady. As you've probably gathered, I tend to throw myself into things headlong, and I tend to get distracted by the new and the exciting and the shiny, and I want to do it all. And I think I am learning slowly that actually your team functions better if, instead of chopping and changing, I didn't chop and change, but it's just they would be in the middle of doing A while I'm talking about, and the next exciting thing we're going to be doing is B. Mm. And then they all go, finished A, right, we're on B, and I'm on C. Think if you're not careful, there is a balance to find. You need that relentlessness, because you need to keep pushing the organisation forward. That's really important. That's part of being a leader. But you also have to find the balance of, actually, sometimes people need a chance to finish A and be proud of what they've done and have a little celebration and a pause before you perhaps you introduce the idea of B, as opposed to being halfway through deciding that's what we're going to do and perhaps writing all the policies or whatever it is that you, whatever it was. So I think sometimes learning to just slow down is possibly a good move.
1: And have the ideas, but maybe keep them on the shelf until
0: you
1: can.
0: That's a good thought.
1: Carol Kapoor, thank you very much for talking to me today on Women Making Waves. Thank you.
0: Thank you so much for having me. That was a blast.
2: You're listening to Women Making Waves radio show and podcast, brought to you by Susie Thorpe and Linda Ness. This show is all about women doing extraordinary things.
1: I could tell by what you were saying to Katie, Susie, that you really wish that you had had that facility when you first had children.
3: Like you, when my children were very young, I used to have the NCT backup, the National Childbirth Trust, and it was invaluable. It was absolutely fantastic. So I was fascinated by Kate's take on bringing some experts in to give some of the mums and dads, which is really important, an idea of what to expect or what's going to be a challenge ahead of them, or if they are actually on the same page. Absolutely fascinating talking to Katie.
1: It was. I mean, my experience of the NCT wasn't necessarily a positive one, not the NCT's fault, because the whole ethos is a brilliant idea. I had my child ahead of time.
3: Okay.
1: The group that I was going into all knew each other. They'd all gone to the classes together. They'd all known each other already. And because our daughter was about 7 weeks earlier than expected, I wasn't with the same group at all.
3: Interesting.
1: You know, we were talking during the interview about how daunting it is going in. And I found that exact thing. It was in somebody's house. They all knew each other. They were perfectly nice people. But I think only one person chatted to me. And we ended up nanny sharing, strangely enough. It worked out really, really well for me. But if it hadn't been for her, I'm not sure I'd have gone back to that, because it was no one's job in that group.
3: That's the key.
1: Like Katie does. It was nobody's job to be inclusive and make sure that everyone was comfortable. They just kind of thought, well, you can come in and you can get on with it. And if you don't like it, you don't have to come back. Which is kind of fair enough as well. But I like the fact that Katie looks after and nurtures everybody that comes through the
3: and
1: door.
3: I think that is absolutely key, Linda, that she does nurture and she brings everybody in. Because NCT was fantastic, but it was hard introducing everybody. And I think you're absolutely right.
1: I also really liked, Susie, the idea that going into a village or even going into Cambridge, lots of expats.
3: Yes.
1: We say expats, that's normally when you go abroad. But people in villages coming in, you know, they feel like expats because they're all kind of from different places. And it's so true, actually.
3: Yeah, I'd never, ever thought about that. You would term it as expats. But you two were absolutely on it when you mentioned that. I really thought that was quite interesting.
1: Yeah, I think living in Dubai has really helped sort of shape her ideas here, actually. And she's brought the ideas they have over there here. And it's working beautifully for her. And good luck to her. I said this earlier on before we played out the interview with Kiran Kapoor. I was so sorry that you couldn't be there because you'd have loved chatting to Kiran. What did you think? Because, of course, you weren't there. You were hearing it for the first time.
3: Yeah, I was really disappointed not to be there. I loved it. I just loved the way she just gets on with things. The best thing about one of the lines that she says, she loves things new and shiny.
1: New and shiny,
3: yeah. What a great term. I mean,
1: yeah, we use that in the office a lot.
3: Oh, do you?
1: Yeah, and it tends to be, but when you've been doing something for a while and something new comes along, it's very distracting because you actually want to be working on the new thing, the new idea that's coming in over there, and dump everything else that you're doing, which of course you can't and you shouldn't do, but everybody wants to do that. And so, yeah, I've heard that expression before, and I think it's very descriptive, isn't it? And fitting.
3: It is, except I'm not coming from your angle. When she said new and shiny, I instantly thought of a new handbag.
1: Yeah, you would.
3: I absolutely would. But no, seriously, I loved it. I loved the way she talked about that. And I loved the question that you asked at the end. You said, was there anything you would do differently? And she said, I would go a little bit steadier. I wouldn't jump three projects along. I'd let my team relish in their accomplishment, first of all. And I thought that was quite interesting. Do you find that sometimes in your work that it's a drive to keep going, keep moving?
4: Oh, yes. Yeah. It's the shiny thing, actually. It is the shiny thing. So you're kind of getting a little bit fatigued with what you're doing. It's all taking forever. And you've got the next idea coming up that's far, far more exciting. It's not really, but you just think it is because it's new. So you've got that next idea coming up. And it can be really, really tempting to go, you know, when you finish this, we're going to be working on this and it's going to be great. And of course, everyone's then distracted because then they're thinking, oh, yeah. And then they're Googling the next thing that's coming along and getting really distracted themselves. I think it was a very astute comment that she made there.
3: And I just love some of her other things. She was talking about apprenticeship and marketing and not going to university. Absolutely. A really important theme at the moment is more apprenticeships. Mm-hmm. I think that was a really key thing. But I found her on the whole just so inspirational, so motivating. Yeah. And I'm sure you thought that while talking to her.
4: You can feel that she would be quite motivational to work for as well. You know, in fact, it was one of her team who flagged her to me and said, you need to speak to her. She's really great to work for. She's really, really great. So there you go. Well, that's it. We're all out of time. Our thanks go to our guests, Kieran Kapoor and Katie Linard.
3: And we love featuring ordinary women who make a difference. So do get in touch if you know of someone we should feature.
4: You can contact us via social media on X and Facebook at WomenMW or on Instagram at Women Making Waves.
3: You can also find us on cambridge.radio or visit our website womenmakingwaves.co.uk, where you can hear all of our interviews.

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8: From the Sky News Centre at 1, the Business Secretary says the Prime Minister is reflecting on the political realities he now faces. But Peter Kyle insists he has no information to suggest reports are true that Sir Keir Starmer is about to announce his resignation tomorrow.
9: He has been engaging in conversations with a wide range of people, including myself, and that he is, as well as working really hard over this weekend, I think he is making time to reflect on the political realities, challenges and opportunities that he finds himself in.
8: Downing Street insists the Prime Minister intends to fight for his position. However, in another blow to the PM, we understand the Foreign Secretary is among those telling him to resign. Yvette Cooper delivered that news this weekend. Elsewhere, both sides in the mediators are in place in Switzerland for talks on a wider US-Iran peace deal. An intense couple of days of fighting in Lebanon threatened to lead to the cancellation of the discussions. Commuters are being warned of delays and cancellations on the line between Bedford and London. Recovery work and repairs are needed after Friday's crash, which killed the driver and left 9 people in a critical condition. England have been emphatically beaten by 253 runs in the second cricket test with New Zealand at the Oval. The much-changed hosts were blown away by seamer Matt Henry, who picked up 7 wickets in the second innings. Standing captain Joe Root says the players that stepped up for England this week deserve a good bit of credit.
10: I think there was a huge amount of good that happened throughout the 5 days. We just have to do things better for longer. Normally when you make your debut, it's one guy coming into that space, but for a number of guys to be right at the front of their careers and give a really good account of themselves, credit to them as players.
8: Ben Stokes and Gus Atkinson have been withdrawn from county duties and are expected to return for Thursday's final test. And a warning for extreme heat has been extended to 4 days starting tomorrow. The Met Office has issued an amber extreme heat alert for parts of central and southern England and Wales. Temperatures could peak at 38 degrees. That's the latest. I'm Barry Weir.
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11: 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Over the next hour, plenty more recommendations for you of live music events happening in Cambridge or the surrounding area. We start today with the Eurythmics. Don't ask me why.

Oh, that's great, isn't it? A song you don't hear quite so often from the Eurythmics. Don't Ask Me Why was the track we played for you. And I'll tell you why we played you that one in just a second. But first of all, welcome to another Cambridge Gig Show. I'm Matthew Parrott. It's great to be back with you again. This is the programme for people who are always a bit late to the party with hearing about gigs in our area. And think, you know, afterwards, oh, I should have got tickets for that. Well, if you listen to this programme, you won't miss out, because we always tell you about gigs coming up over the next few weeks in Cambridge or the surrounding area. And we give you plenty of time to work out what you'd like to go and see. So why did we play you the Eurythmics to start off this week's programme? Well, it's just recently been announced which support artists are going to be with Lionel Richie when he headlines at the Heritage Live Festival on the 20th of August at the Royal Sandringham Estate in Norfolk. And yeah, he's got a great lineup. He's got Joss Stone opening, first of all, and then Dave Stewart's Eurythmics. So Dave Stewart, of course, one of the original duo of the Eurythmics, and he wrote many of the songs and produced so many hits. And he's going to be accompanied by Vanessa Amorosi, who's had hits in her own right. She is now taking Annie Lennox's place. But I'm sure that's going to be amazing to see her and Dave recreate the Eurythmics hits. And they're just the support artists, Joss Stone and Dave Stewart's Eurythmics. You've then got Lionel Richie headlining as well. As I said, it's all happening on the 20th of August at the Royal Sandringham Estate. We move from that to a gig we told you about on this programme a few weeks ago, but it's coming up quite soon now, next week, next Wednesday. And then there was Phil. This is happening at the Cambridge Corn Exchange, and it celebrates the early years of Phil Collins at the helm of Genesis. So the years between 1976 and 1980, before he became a big solo artist in his own right. And it's when he was singing songs like this.

0: So it's going to be quite a special gig, I think, on the 1st of July at the Corn Exchange. And then there was Phil. It's the years when Phil Collins took the helm as lead singer of Genesis, and some of those classic Genesis songs before the 80s, before Phil became a solo artist. And but he continued with Genesis, didn't he, through the 80s. They had some of their biggest hits in the 80s. But this is an interesting period between 1976 and 1980, which is what they're focusing on in this concert on the 1st of July. It's the Cambridge Gig Show from Cambridge Radio, and we've got some great music to come today. We've got some UB40, Fleetwood Mac, Kaiser Chiefs, some Eric Clapton and Soul to Soul later on as well. But we turn our attentions now to Newmarket Nights, which got underway last Friday with the band Five. Here is Sophie Abel. She's the general manager of Newmarket Racecourses, to tell us why Newmarket Nights is so important to them.
1: Newmarket Nights has been running at the July course for over 30 years, so we're really pleased to be continuing with these events this summer. We've had some fantastic artists over the last two decades, from Kylie Minogue to Tom Jones. There is no other place where you can combine sport and music in such a fantastic location, and it really is the heart of our summer season at the July course. We have a fantastic lineup across the summer, including Madness, Jesse J and Kaiser Chiefs, and this coming Friday we've got Basement Jacks. There is no better way to spend your Friday evening. Come along to the July course, watch some fantastic racing, and then enjoy an evening's entertainment. We look forward to welcoming

0: Oh, it's going to be a lively night, isn't it, when Basement Jacks play Newmarket Nights. This coming Friday, they will be there, and we played you two of their big hits, Red Alert and then Do Your Thing. Should be good, and as you heard from Sophie Abel, the general manager, there are plenty of other great acts lined up for this year's Newmarket Nights. I'm hoping to get to see Madness there on the 17th of July. It's the Cambridge Gig Show, and on next, we've got some Tom Grennan for you, because he is coming to the Bedford Summer Sessions on the 4th of July.
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That's Tom Grennan and a little bit of Love, and we played you that one because he's going to be at the Bedford Summer Sessions on the 4th of July with special guests Brooke Home, who we've played quite a bit on this station as well, and also Fiona Lee will be supporting him. And I think I mentioned before about the Bedford Summer Sessions. They're a great gig to go to. If you're not used to going to sort of outdoor gigs and summer festivals, that kind of thing, but you want to dip your toe in the water, then I would recommend the Bedford Summer Sessions. Very easy to get to from Cambridge, of course, not too far away. Parking is generally pretty

and we talk about original artists and tribute acts as well. And basically make sure you're fully informed as to what's happening in case you want to grab yourself a ticket. Now, talking of amazing gigs, last week I was lucky enough to go and see Rumours of Fleetwood Mac at the Cambridge Corn Exchange. I have seen them once before, a few years ago, but wanted to go back to see them because they were so impressive, as they were again last week. This is a tribute band to Fleetwood Mac. They tour the whole world, and the musicians they have, absolutely incredible. All the singers, they've got two male singers, two female singers. They do a fantastic job in recreating the sound of Fleetwood Mac. And what occurred to me really during the gig is not just how good these performers actually are and how they've managed to do something that is, you know, almost as good as the original band. They even have a little video of Mick Fleetwood as well at the beginning, giving them his endorsement. But what you get to understand when you watch one of their gigs, because they cover songs from all the different Fleetwood Mac eras, from the early days when they started and were doing very different styles of music, then through the 70s and then into the 80s as well, you just realise how many amazing songs the band had of many different styles, but they all just still sound incredible today, including this one that got everyone on their feet.

Yep, that's the one that got everybody dancing last week at the Corn Exchange when Rumours of Fleetwood Mac played it along with so many of the other

amazing Fleetwood Mac songs. I think I just I got into their music really during the when the Tango in the Night album was released, and first heard those songs Big Love and Little Lies and Everywhere, and then I went back and heard the older music later on, and Rumours, of course, and I was aware of some of the songs before that, but it was really Tango in the Night that was the gateway, I suppose, for me liking Fleetwood Mac. If you happen to miss that concert last week, there is another chance to see a different Fleetwood Mac tribute. This is Go Your Own Way, and it's happening at the Haverhill Arts Centre on Saturday the 4th of July, so you might like to consider that one. We're returning now to the Bedford Summer Sessions, because on the 3rd of July you can see UB40 featuring Ali Campbell. So it's the original lead singer of the band, because there is a different version of UB40 who tour, but this is UB40 with Ali Campbell, 3rd of July, Bedford Summer Sessions. So let's play a couple of their songs, starting off with the one where it all began.

0: Always great watching UB40 out in the sunshine. And you can do just that at the Bedford Summer Sessions on the 3rd of July when they will be performing with special guests Bitty McLean as well, supporting them. We played you a couple of their songs. Food for Thought was their first hit, Double A-Side with King from 1980. That one got to number 4 in the charts. And then from 85, it was Sing Our Own Song. It's the Cambridge Gig Show still to come today. We've got songs from Beverly Knight, from Soul to Soul, from Eric Clapton. And on the way, we're going back to Newmarket Nights because the Kaiser Chiefs will be closing off this year's season there. We'll tell you all about it after this.
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That's great, isn't it? The Kaiser Chiefs, every day I love you less and less. And as I said, they close the Newmarket night season this year on the 22nd of August. It's the Cambridge Gig Show with Matthew Parrott. We are looking, as we do every week, at some of the great live music that we have in our area. And the very next day after the Kaiser Chiefs, closing off the Heritage Live festivals for this year on the 23rd of August, you can see Eric Clapton. He'll be there, supported by Ronnie Woods and also Andy Fairweather Lowe. Eric Clapton at Heritage Live. This is Tears in Heaven.

Oh, beautiful song that, isn't it? Eric Clapton and Tears in Heaven. And you can see him at the Royal Sandringham Estate in Norfolk as part of Heritage Live on the 23rd of August. We're going back to the Cambridge Corn Exchange now, because next Monday, the 29th of June, you can see Beverly Knight.

So recent hits for Beverly Knight. That one is called Systematic Overload. And you can see her at the Cambridge Corn Exchange next Monday, 29th of June. I'm going to leave you with Soul to Soul today. They are supporting Janet Jackson at the Royal Sandringham Estate on the 19th of August. That's it for the Cambridge Gig Show. Thanks very much for listening. I'll see you next time.

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1: We know Cambridge well known throughout the world for education, and yet we still have, and I still meet families today in Cambridge whose young people are staying on at college for the first time.
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3: There's a passage between Caius College and the Senate House, and this leap, you have to jump about 7 feet horizontally. 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
5: From the Sky News Centre at 2. A member of the Prime Minister's top team says Sir Keir Starmer's taking time to reflect on political realities and challenges. Business Secretary Peter Carl, though, has denied he'd heard anything firm on reports the PM could resign tomorrow. It's understood the Foreign Secretary has told him that his time in office is up. Luke Charters is a Labour MP in York and says there's only one way forward for his party from here.
6: That by-election result was a once-in-a-political-generation result. And what Andy Burnham has proven is that he's re-energised the Labour movement. He's reconnected our party with our working class base, and he's revived our chances of taking on reform.
5: A warning for extreme heat's been extended to 4 days starting tomorrow. The Met Office has issued an amber extreme heat alert for parts of central and southern England and Wales. Temperatures could peak at around 38 degrees. Chris Cousins from the RNLI has this advice for those taking a dip to cool off.
7: Try and visit a supervised location. Then you know that there are trained professionals there to help you. If you see somebody else in difficulty in the water, don't go into the water yourself to try and rescue them, but instead phone 999 or 112.
5: Passengers are being told to make only essential journeys through Bedford for most of next week after Friday's fatal train crash. The line to London St Pancras is expected to stay closed while damaged carriages are removed. US Vice President J.D. Vance is in Switzerland for talks with Iran on a framework for peace. Recent violence in Lebanon had put the discussions in jeopardy. Swimmers at Sydney's Coogee Beach have braved chilly winter waters to support a young mum who was attacked by a shark there last week. Leah Stewart remains in a critical condition. Parts of the community are now calling for more shark patrols along Sydney's beaches. And New Zealand have beaten England in the second test at the Oval. The series now stands at 1-1 after the visitors took this one by 253 runs. That's the latest. I'm Jenny Barsby.
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9: 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Through the time.

A very good afternoon from Cambridge Radio, and a happy Father's Day as well. Many thanks to Matthew Parrott for the Cambridge Gig Guide. It's just 3 minutes past 2 p.m. on a Sunday afternoon, and that means it's time once again to check out the 60s scene. My name's John Gannon, and every week at this time, it's my pleasure to play for you a selection of those classic, rare and forgotten sounds from many of the groups and artists that made the 60s one of the most exciting decades.

Okay, tracks coming up this week include The Zombies, Peter and Gordon, Johnny Bennett, Brenda Holloway, Eddie Floyd, The Four Tops, The Turtles, Glenda Collins, Georgie Fame, plus many more besides. In part one, you can catch the one-hit wonder spot and the B-side, A-side feature. In part two, you can drop into my guitar twangers corner once again, plus check out the top 10 chart, looking this week at June the 21st, 1964. Okay, let's get the music started. Getting us off to a great start this week. It's the Kinks, and they are dedicated followers of fashion.

0: A very warm welcome to the 60 scene this afternoon. Get us off to a great start this week. The Kinks and a dedicated follower of fashion. That took the Kinks into the top 10 at number 4 in March 1966. And they were the group that got their big break on the TV show Ready, Steady, Go. How about that, Mick? I know you'll learn all about that. Thanks to a great track called You Really Got Me. Ray Davis emerged as a songwriter of the team, and his band were rarely out of the bestsellers list. Quite rightly so. And we've got to say happy birthday to Ray Davis, the lead singer of the Kinks. He's 82 this very day. So, Ray, I certainly hope you're having a great day. Okay, the weather's very nice. Hopefully the music will be even better today.
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4: Now here's a little story. To tell it is a must. About an unsung hero that moves away a dust. Some people make a fortune, others earn a mint. My old man don't earn much. In fact, he's flipping skint.

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He said, well, when you get my age, it helps to pass the time. My old man's a dustman, he wears a dustman's hat. He wears got blimey trousers and he lives in a council flat. I say, I say, I say.

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My old man's a dustman from good old Lonnie Donegan. That took Lonnie right to the top of the charts, believe it or not. It was the number one hit in March 1960. Anthony Donegan, he came from Glasgow. He changed his name in homage to bluesman Lonnie Johnson. He is said to have started the skiffle movement too, Lonnie Donegan. Okay, before I forget, I must just say a big thank you to all those 60 websites on Facebook. Thanks for approving my posts. Much appreciated. We have to keep the sound of the 60s alive.

0: There you go. Plenty of roses around at the moment. So a couple of tracks there to sort of bring that fact to light. Roses Are Red was the first one from Ronnie Carroll. Yes, good old Ronnie Carroll took that into the charts at number 3 in August 1962. His real name is Ronald Cleghorn. He came from Belfast, Northern Ireland, and he had a great voice too, Ronnie Carroll. And after that, we had a rather rare 60s track called A Rose and a Star from a group called the Bouquets. That was released in 1963. No idea who the Bouquets were, but they made quite a good sound. Hope you're having a great day, and my name is John Gannon. Now, if you're having a birthday today or an anniversary, or just to say Happy Father's Day to your father, you might want to get in touch. My email is studio@cambridge.radio, or my text number is 07919 070 490, and I'll be very pleased to hear from you this afternoon.
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2: He's a real tasty geezer.

A nice spot of original blue beat for this Sunday afternoon. Oh, Carolina from the Folks Brothers. There were three brothers who came from Jamaica, and this was the only single that they made, Oh, Carolina. Actually, on that record, the hand claps were courtesy of Prince Buster. How about that? And they released this Oh, Carolina way back at the beginning of the 60s, 1960. There you go. The blue beat goes way back then. Okay, I hope you're having a good time. I just want to say good afternoon today to Rodney Latchford. Hope you're well, Rodney. Hope you've managed to tune in. And before I forget, I must say, if you like the sound of bluebeat, ska, rocksteady and reggae, do check in the Ska and B show tonight between R&B, ska, mod revival and two-tone music played by Alley Club Mods, Rev Nix and Ben Phillips on tonight between 8 and 9, the Ska and B show. And every other Monday, in fact tomorrow's the day, it's Revelation time. Yes, a great mix of reggae, bluebeat, ska, rocksteady and more besides, presented by DJ Kuriakin, on from 9 p.m. to 11 p.m. tomorrow night. Not to be missed if you like the reggae sound. Yes, great stuff indeed. My name's John Gannon and you're listening to, hopefully enjoying, my 60s scene this Sunday. It's 23 minutes past 2 here on Cambridge Radio. Time now for a little feature that I call my One Hit Wonder Spot. This is a chance to hear a couple of those tracks that came into our charts during the 60s, made their impression there, and for some reason, they never recharted. And this week I've got two random sort of One Hit Wonders who just made it sort of in the lower 20, lower 30s in the charts, starting with a wonderful harmony group called Harmony Grass.

0: two more of those great one-hit wonders of the 60s. First of all, we heard Moving a Little Closer from Harmony Grass. That reached number 24 in January 1969. Yes, a good group, Harmony Grass. And after that, it was Bye Bye Baby from Tony Jackson. Yeah, ex-searcher Tony Jackson and the Vibrations. And that reached number 38 in October 1964. Two great one-hit wonders. Next week, well, I'll find a couple more to fit right here in this little feature that I hope you enjoy.
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0: Zombies and She's Not There. That took the Zombies into the top 20 and number 12 in August 1964. The group were formed in 61 in St Albans, and that was after winning a beat group competition sponsored by the London Evening News. And then they signed up to Decca Records, and the rest for the Zombies was history, as they say. And we must just say happy birthday to one of the founder members of Zombies, Colin Blunstone. He's going to be 81 this Wednesday. So Colin, have a great day when Wednesday comes round. And somebody else I must say good afternoon to. Yes, John Finn. Hope you're well and enjoying the sounds, John. It's Cambridge Radio on this lovely sunny afternoon.
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It's 26 minutes to 2 to 3 here on Cambridge Radio. Time for a little feature that I call my What's On feature, where we check out anything going on around the city of Cambridge concerning the 60s. Things are a little bit quiet at the moment, but at the Apex Theatre, Charter Square, Bury St Edmunds, this Thursday, the 25th of June, it's the Drifters, yeah, those great 60s survivors doing all those great 60s sounds. Starting there at 7:30 and tickets are priced at £35. So once again, the Apex Theatre at Charter Square, Bury St Edmunds, on Thursday, the 25th of June, the Drifters. Start time 7:30, tickets are £35, and the box office phone number is 01284 758 000, or you can book online. And that's about it for now. But if you are having or know of a 60s function coming up sometime in the future, you can email me to studio@cambridge.radio. I'll be very pleased to hear from you, and I'll give you a function a plug absolutely free of charge, courtesy of Cambridge Radio. 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

0: One of those wonderful Joe Meek productions, Mr. Don Charles, and Guess That's the Way It Goes. A popular English ballad singer, Don Charles, and record producer as well. And later in his life, he wrote a self-help book, and he is best known for a track called Walk With Me, My Angel, which was released in 1962 and instantly banned by the BBC. He also produced several tracks for a group we're going to hear shortly, The Tornadoes. In the meantime, he released this, Guess the Way It Goes, in 1962. And of course, first-class production as usual from Joe Meek. And I must just say, big hi to any Joe Meek fans that have tuned in this afternoon. I hope you're going to enjoy the Joe Meek stuff I found for this week's show, plus, of course, the rest of the good sounds.
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The soulful voice of Brenda Holloway, an operator. Yeah, she was spotted by a Motown talent scout at a DJ's convention in California. And then she signed to the label in 1964 and quickly established her bluesy soul style. She toured with the Beatles in 1965 as well. Yes, the Motown sound of Brenda Holloway and her operator from 1965. And we must just say a big happy birthday to Brenda Holloway. She's 80 this very day. So I hope you're having a good day, Brenda. Okay, and before I must just say a big hi this afternoon to some friends of mine, Tom and Kay Doherty. Hope you're both well and keeping cool in this lovely warm weather. Cambridge Radio on this Sunday afternoon. My 60s scene, I'm John Gannon. It's 18 minutes to 3 here on Cambridge Radio. Time now for a little feature that I call my B-side, A-side feature. This is where I flip over a couple of 60s records and play those B-sides. Because I do feel sometimes those B-sides, every bit as good as the A-sides, and sometimes they're completely forgotten. This week we've got two great singers from the USA, starting with the late, great Mr. Del Shannon.

Two more of those B-sides that I feel possibly could have made good A-sides. And first of all, we heard The Answer to Everything from good old Del Shannon. And that was released in 1961 and found on the B-side of So Long Baby. And I played that at the suggestion of John Bolton. He said, any chance of playing the Del Shannon one, this B-side? I feel it's a very good B-side. So thank you, John, for the suggestion. A good B-side, I think. After that, it was the wonderful Frantic Freddie Cannon and June, July and August, found on the B-side of Palisades Park from 1962. Next week at this time, well, I'll flip over a couple more of those 60s records and play those B-sides and see what you think. Okay, now every week about this time here on the station, I like to fit in a track by my favourite instrumental outfit from the 60s, the Tornadoes. And this week, well, this week, you'll be pleased to hear, is no exception.

Tornadoes and a rather rare track called Cyclone. Yes, it was recorded in 1963 by Joe Meek, but remained unreleased for some reason. Perhaps he didn't think it was strong enough, but I quite like that. Cyclone, the Tornadoes. Okay, my name is John Gannon, and you're listening to, hopefully enjoying my 60s scene. As I said earlier, if you fancy getting in touch, it's your birthday or anniversary, please do. My email is studio@cambridge.radio, or my text number is 07919 070490, and I'll be very pleased to hear from you this afternoon.

Peter and Gordon, who said it was wrong from the start. They released that in 1965. That's rather a good track. Peter Asher and Gordon Waller, both sons of doctors and educated at the Westminster Boys Public School. And we've got to say happy birthday to Peter. Peter Asher, he's going to be 82 tomorrow. So Peter, have a good day when tomorrow comes around. Okay, it's the 60s scene with me, John Gannon. Now, the 60s scene will continue after the news break. Please stick around. Loads of good stuff lined up in part two, including my guitar twangers corner. And, of course, I have my 60s top 10 chart. And the chart this week is taken from 1963.

My mistake. 1964 this week, the chart from this very day in 1964. Okay, winding things up on the first part of this week's 60 scene, we've got a touch of Voodoo Voodoo from Miss Laverne Baker back in 1961.

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7: From the Sky News Centre at 3. A senior Labour MP has said the Prime Minister is taking time to reflect on political realities and challenges as pressure continues to mount on him to stand down. Despite that, Peter Kyle says he's heard nothing to suggest Sir Keir Starmer could resign tomorrow. Number 10's repeatedly insisted he's determined to fight on. The US Vice President says great progress has been made during talks with Iranian representatives in Switzerland. Speaking about Israeli strikes in Lebanon, J.D. Vance claimed there was still wood to chop, but said the US was committed to a full regional ceasefire. He appealed directly to the people of Iran.
8: If your leadership is willing to give up being a driver of regional instability, if they are willing to give up nuclear weapons ambitions for the long term, then the United States is willing to fundamentally transform our relationship with that country. That is certainly our goal. We've already made great progress over just the last few hours.
7: Temperatures could reach 38 degrees in parts of the UK this coming week as a four-day extreme heat warning's been issued. The first amber alert for Monday and Tuesday covers central and southern England and parts of Wales. The rail line between Bedford and London St Pancras is expected to remain closed for most of next week after Friday's fatal train crash. Damaged carriages need to be removed and track repairs carried out. England cricket head coach Brendan McCullum says he's looking forward to working again with Ben Stokes next week.
9: People make mistakes, right? We always, as leaders, all of us, we try and set standards, abide by those standards. And even when we sometimes don't quite live up to them, it's important as fellow leaders that you don't walk past those standards, but you're always supporting the man. So look, I have no problem. I'm looking forward to next week.
7: It's been confirmed the captain will return to the test side on Thursday. It stands at 1-1 after the tourist 253-run victory at the Oval earlier. And more than £1 million is going to go to projects supporting people at risk of loneliness. The Equalities Ministers reveal 52 organisations will benefit. The money will help community groups offering warm spaces. That's the latest. I'm Jenny Barsby.
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Welcome back to the 60s scene here on Cambridge Radio, getting things started in part two. We've got people like the Beach Boys, the Four Tops, Georgie Fay and the Turtles, Martha and the Vandellas, plus my guitar, Twanger's Corner, and of course the 60s Top 10 chart taken this week from 1964. And there's a whole lot more besides. It's just 2 minutes past 3 o'clock here on Cambridge Radio, and getting things off to a wonderful start. We've got Mr. Eddie Floyd, and he said, well, things get better. I'm sure they do.

Welcome to a second hour of 60s fun here on Cambridge Radio, and getting us off to a great start in part two, Mr. Eddie Floyd and Things Get Better. That took Eddie into the top 40 at number 31 in August 1967. Eddie was born in Montgomery, Alabama, and he joined the Stax label in 65. But of course it was this classic 60s track Knock on Wood which established his sound. And this track came out, as I said, in 1967, The Summer of Love. And we must just say, happy birthday to Eddie Floyd. He's going to be 89 on Thursday. So have a great day when Thursday comes around, Eddie. Okay, best place to be on a Sunday afternoon right here, Cambridge Radio, and enjoy all these sounds. Hopefully along the way, we'll jog your memory and take you back to that classic decade.

0: One of those great 60s rarities and a rather good sound, I thought. Chrissy and the Teen Beats and Look Into My Eyes. They came from Canada, and this was actually their debut single. I do believe it was about 1962 or 63. Chrissy and the Teen Beats should have made more records. Okay, I hope you're enjoying the sounds. Good afternoon, Lawrence. Great to hear from you. Glad you're enjoying the show. It's Cambridge Radio on this sunny afternoon. Hopefully you're listening and enjoying the sounds. We tend to jog your memory as we go along the way, take you back to that wonderful decade when things were so much better and the music was absolutely great.
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0: There you go. Just shows goes to show how far we go to bring you some good music. First of all, it was Too Far Out from a group called The Impact, another Joe Meek recording, written by Jackie DeShannon, actually. And very little was known about the group The Impact, and it was Joe Meek's penultimate single release in 1966. But a good track, Too Far Out, The Impact. And after that was How Far Should I Let My Heart Go Tonight by a group called The Fans, released in 1964. No idea who the fans were, but a good sound all the same. Okay, I hope you're enjoying the sounds. I must just say a very good afternoon to Bill Palmer 3. Hope you're keeping well, Bill, and manage to tune in and enjoy the music this afternoon. Cambridge Radio on a Sunday afternoon.
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Nice slice of Motown magic from the fabulous Four Tops, Standing in the Shadows of Love. That took the Four Tops into the top 10 at number 6 in January 1967. And the Four Tops first sang together at a party in Detroit in 1956, and they were signed up to Motown in 62, where they came under the guidance of the labels Holland, Dozier, Holland writing and production team, and released some great sounds just like that one, Standing in the Shadows of Love, the wonderful sound of the Four Tops on a Sunday afternoon. It's 17 minutes past 3 here on Cambridge Radio. Time now for a little feature that I call my Top 10 Chart. And this week's chart is taken from June the 21st, 1964. And in 1964, number 10 was the rise and fall of Flingle Bunt from the Shadows. Number 9 was Shout from Lulu and the Lovers. Number 3, Ramona from the Bachelors. Number 7 was No Particular Place to Go from Chuck Berry. And number 6, we had My Guy from Mary Wells. That number 5 was Hello Dolly from Louis Armstrong. Number 4, Here I Go Again, the Hollies. Number 3, Someone, Someone from Brian Poole and the Tremolos. Good afternoon, Brian. And number 2 was You're My World from Cilla Black. And sitting quite nicely at the number 1 top spot this very day, June the 21st, 1964, was his great record from Mr. Roy Orbison, a classic indeed.

0: Number one this very day in 1964 and still sounding great, It's Over from Roy Orbison. He came from Vernon in Texas and was nicknamed the Big O. He wore dark glasses to cover an eye complaint and not for effect, as most people thought. He was one of the few solo singers to retain their popularity during what was called the beat boom. A great track, It's Over from Roy Orbison. And next week at this time, we'll be checking out the 28th of June, going back just a couple of years to 1962.
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0: The Beach Boys with a nice slice of summertime music, California Girls. That reached number 26 on the charts in September 1965. They were a group, the Beach Boys were a group that brought a surfing sound to the UK, comprising three brothers, one cousin and a school friend. They were formed in 61 and played at the high school hops originally. And we must just say, happy birthday to one of the founder members of the Beach Boys, Bruce Johnson. He's going to be 82 on Saturday. So, Bruce, you have a great day when Saturday comes around. Go and do a bit of surfing. At your age, maybe not. Okay, it's Cambridge Radio on this Sunday afternoon. I do hope you enjoy my selection of music. As I said earlier, if you fancy getting in touch, perhaps it's your birthday, or you're having an anniversary, or just to say hi. My email is studio@cambridge.radio, or my text number is 07919 070 490, and I'll be very pleased to hear from you today.
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0: Another of those Joe Meek productions, I'll Tell Her How, from Benny Parker and the Dynamics. This group came from Huddersfield and they cut a few tracks with Joe Meek, but for some reason they recorded this one in 1964, but it never saw the light of day until 1998 for some reason. They actually joined Joe Meek after a successful six-week tour of the USAAF air bases in France. How about that? Benny Parker and the Dynamics. They make quite a good sound, I thought. I'll Tell Her How, indeed. Okay, and I must just say a big hi this afternoon to Hans Grober over there in Germany. Hope you're keeping well, Hans, and enjoying my selection of music this week.
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I'd just like to take this opportunity to say thanks for being part of the show today. 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

0: One of those 60s rarities, Peter Gordino and I'll Kiss Your Teardrops Away. Peter was born in Rangoon, Burma. He's a well-known dancer, recording artist, cabaret singer, choreographer and occasionally actor. He appeared in that series UFO, if you remember. And he also had a son called Peter Gordino as well, and he played in a group called Depeche Mode. Peter Gordino, he had a very good voice, I think. I'll Kiss Your Teardrops Away, indeed. Okay, Cambridge Radio on his Sunday afternoon. My name is John Gannon, and I'm taking you back to that classic decade. Yes, the swinging 60s. Hopefully we'll jog your memory as we go along the way, bring back some good times for you, which I hope you enjoy.
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2: 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Oh.

The Turtles, the Wandering Kind. Yes, they're an American rock band, originally a surf rock group called the Crossfires, and they sort of formed themselves in 1965 in Westchester, California, and later they switched to beat music, and they recorded this one in 1966 with The Wandering Kind. Do believe it was an LP track. And we've got to say happy birthday to one of the founder members of the Turtles, Howard Kalin. He's going to be 79 tomorrow. So, Howard, have a great day when tomorrow comes around. Okay, you're tuned to Cambridge Radio. You're listening to In My 60s Scene. I'm here every Sunday between 2 and 4, taking you back to that wonderful decade. And I do hope you bring back some pleasant memories for you. It's 21 minutes to 4 here on Cambridge Radio. Time now for a little feature that I call my Guitar Twangers Corner. This is a chance to hear a couple of those guitar twanging tracks that were so popular during the 60s, and these days, well, you hardly ever hear them played. So each week about this time, I like to bang a couple in. This week, I've got a couple of what you might call Eastern European flavoured guitar twangers, starting with a wonderful band called the Crew Cats.

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0: There you go, guitar twanging, Eastern European style. First of all, we had Samovar from a group called the Crew Cats, and that came out in 1961. Then it was Tavarich from Nero and his Gladiators from 1962. Wonderful stuff. Next week at this time, I'll find a couple more of those great guitar twangers to fit here in this little feature.
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0: Georgie Fame and a great version of Tom Hark. Yeah, Clive Powell was Georgie's real name. He came from Lancashire. And along with his group, the Blue Flames, they enjoyed a string of 60s hits. They sort of found success playing together at London's famous Flamingo Club. And we've got to say happy birthday to Georgie Fame. He's going to be 82 this coming Friday. So, Georgie, have a great day on Friday. Yes, a wonderful version of Tom Hark. My name is John Gannon. This is the 60s scene. I think we'll have a final slice of Joe Meek magic for today.
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0: Glenda Collins, If You Gotta Pick a Baby, a final slice of Joe Meek magic for today. Yes, released in 1963 by Glenda. She was discovered by Carol Levis and possibly one of Joe Meek's best girl artists. She was born in London and sang on numerous radio shows and in cabaret when she was just 12 years old. She met Joe Meek in 1962 and he produced most of her output. And Mark, if you're listening, I know you would have enjoyed that. You're a big fan of Glenda Collins, If You've Gotta Pick a Baby. Okay, talking of final slices, perhaps we have a final slice of Motown, and I think I just had to play this one this week.
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0: The Vandellas and Love is Like a Heat Wave from 1963. One of the outstanding girl groups produced by the Holland Dojo Holland Partnership and the Motown sound. And they released many exciting singles just like this one, Heat Wave or Love is Like a Heat Wave from 1963. Yes, and we're sort of in the middle of a heat wave, or supposed to be at the moment. Anyway, I think we've just about got time to squeeze one more in.
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2: 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Yeah.

Yes, winding things up on the 60s scene this week, Love Didn't Die from the Chessmen, an American garage rock band from Denton in Texas, near Dallas. They actually broke up in 1968, but they released this one in 1965, Love Didn't Die. Rather good sound. And the lead singer of the Chessmen was a bloke called Terry Jacks. And of course, he had a big hit in the 70s with a track called Seasons in the Sun. But a good voice. Okay, I hope you've enjoyed what you've heard this week. Okay, I'd just like to say many thanks for your company today. I'm John Gannon, and I do hope you've enjoyed some of the music and memories on this week's 60s scene. Please join me if you can, same time, same place next week. I'll take you back to those swinging 60s once again. Stay with us here on Cambridge Radio for loads of great music, chat and information. I'll catch you next week, all being well. Coming up after the news, we've got Pete Butchers with Jazz Today. He's on between 4 and 5. Bye for now, and stay cool.

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8: Donald Trump is claiming Sir Keir Starmer will resign. The US president's posted on Truth Social, saying he's failed badly on two very important subjects, immigration and energy. He says he wishes him well, though. Here's our US correspondent, Mark Stone.
9: It might not be a bad idea just to see whether he is just spitballing or whether he's got some sort of inside information about the intentions of the prime minister. I think very likely he does not have any clear sense of what Keir Starmer plans to do. But as is his way, he quite likes to stir things up.
8: Meanwhile, minutes after the US vice president talked of great progress being made with Iranian negotiators, his boss has issued a warning. Donald Trump is telling Tehran to stop what he calls their highly paid proxies, Hezbollah, in Lebanon, causing trouble, or he'll hit Iran very hard again. Parts of the UK are due to be hit by another heat wave, with temperatures expected to reach 38 Celsius in places. A four-day extreme heat warning comes into force tomorrow for central and southern England and some of Wales. Meteorologist Joe Wheeler says there's a big difference between this heat wave and the one in 2022 when we saw highs of 40 degrees.
10: The humidity then was around 5%, 5 to 7%. This time round, we're seeing those temperatures edging up into the mid to late 30s. With humidity, which is around 25%. So that is what it's going to make it feel so unpleasantly muggy and warm.
8: Passengers are being told to make only essential journeys through Bedford for most of next week after Friday's fatal train crash. The line to London St Pancras is expected to stay closed while damaged carriages are removed. Buckingham Palace says the King's revealing details of his tax affairs because he wants to be transparent. Charles will become the first monarch to divulge how much he pays. And England captain Ben Stokes will return for the deciding third test against New Zealand. He was dropped from the second for breaking curfew rules, which the hosts lost earlier. That's the latest. I'm Jenny Barsby.
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It's Sunday at 4, time for your weekly fix of modern jazz here on Cambridge Radio. Greetings, my name's Pete Butchers and this is Jazz Today. And our net this afternoon stretches as far west as Vancouver in Canada and as far east as Malmo in Sweden. In our catch are a septet led by saxophonist Chris Potter, the trio Two and a Harp Man, and the quartet's Open Thread, Ocean Fanfare, and Entonella with guest Gianluigi Trevesi. We'll also be hearing the duo vocalist Cyril Malmodel Haug and pianist Chetil Mullerlid, plus a band led by clarinetist Aaron Golsch, musician coming to Cambridge next month. All in all, a fascinating selection, so why not stay with me? We begin in British Columbia, and the quartet Open Thread.

The International Quartet Open Thread and a number titled The Sideway from their new release Waiting Music. Recorded in Vancouver a year ago, following an extensive Canadian tour. And the band have been together for 3 years and comprise saxophonist Julian Wilson, cellist Peggy Lee, guitarist Theo Carbo and drummer Dylan Vandersheef. Musicians based in Australia and Canada. And all of them provide compositions that range from abstract ballads to rock-influenced burners. There are also folk-like themes, meaning you never quite know what to expect next. You can find Waiting Music on the Australian Earshift Music imprint, a label run by another Aussie saxophonist, Jeremy Rose. And from Vancouver, we head to Oslo, and a duo, Cyril Malmedal-Hauge, and Chetil Moster.

0: vocals of Cyril Malmedel Hauge and the piano of Cecil Moster. In a composition by Cyril titled Where Will You Go? A piece that attempts to capture the heartache of missing someone. It comes from the pair's new release on Svale Records, that's S-V-A-L-E, I Remember Oranges, an album mixing originals with numbers from the likes of Randy Newman, Henry Mancini and Ornette Coleman, and titled after a composition by Molly Drake. Most of the music is slow to medium in tempo, mainly ballads, often with a sense of longing and melancholy. It's beautifully recorded, with Cyril's diction so clear that you don't really need the lyrics in the album booklet. And Cecil's keyboard work is most apt, with trumpeter Matthias Eich and fiddler Johanna Flortorp joining them on one track each. Cyril and Cecil have been performing together for 4 years, and here they've released a stylish and intimate session, most of which was recorded in a single take.
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few weeks back, I played an album featuring bass player Richard Anderson, someone I met at the Jazzerhead Festival last April. And he turns up again on this new release from the quartet Ocean Fanfare, a Polish-Danish band harbouring, alongside Richard, Tomasz Dabrowski on trumpet, Sven Meineld on reeds, and Peter Brunn drums. The latest release is titled Third Nature, and we heard a haunting number written by Sven called Paper Mountains. The band first took shape in 2012, and at that point they had Tyshawn Sorey on drums. Their cerebral music incorporates elements of free jazz, contemporary classical, folk music and more, and is definitely not background music. And as the album title indicates, this is the third part of the band's Nature trilogy, all of which can be found on the Barefoot imprint. And I see that Ocean Fanfare are appearing at the Copenhagen Jazz Festival next month. A festival I must get to at some point. Cambridge Radio. And while we're talking live music, let's have a look at what's coming up in and around Cambridge over the summer months. Vish Prakash and Sam Miles are at the Lab Cocktail Bar on Sunday the 28th of June at 4pm, when they'll be revisiting the music of John Coltrane. Then at the same venue on Sunday the 26th of July, it's vocalist Sarah L. King. On the evening of Sunday the 28th of June at the Gellert in Ainsworth Street, Chris Diamond hosts his monthly jazz session. Go to the-gellert.co.uk for details. The Saffron Hall, Saffron Walden, on Friday the 3rd of July, alumni of Ronnie Scott's Jazz Club present a project titled Miles Davis at 100. Saffronhall.com is their website. And on Thursday the 9th of July, Cambridge Modern Jazz will be featuring the Alex Clark Quartet. Alex having been a finalist at the 2020 BBC Young Jazz Musician of the Year. Alongside Alex on saxophone, her band features David Newton piano, Dave Green bass, and Matt Holm drums. That's at the Hidden Rooms, Jesus Lane. Go to cambridgejazz.org for further information. As part of the Cambridge Summer Music Festival, there are open-air concerts at Cambridge Botanic Gardens on consecutive Wednesdays throughout July. On the 1st, it's the sounds of Prime Brass. On the 8th, the Aaron Gorsch Quintet. And on the 15th, the Basin Street Brawlers. You can hear the Balkan sounds of Paprika on the 22nd and the Latin sounds of Chorus do Samba on the 29th. Go to botanic.cam.ac.uk and look for their Sounds Green programme. In fact, it's a return visit for the Aaron Gorsch Quintet. And if you've not heard the band, they sound a lot like this.

A band led by clarinetist and harmonium player Aaron Ghosh. A musician conceived in Calcutta and bred in Bolton. His words, not mine. With Chris Williams and Idris Rahman on saxophones, Dave Walsh and Mike Wilson percussion. And that was Sister Green from Aaron's 2022 release, Secluded in Light, on Komochi Records. And Aaron and his quintet will be appearing at the Cambridge Botanic Gardens on Wednesday the 8th of July as part of their Sounds Green programme. And if you've never seen the band live, you're missing a treat. At Stapleford Granary on Saturday the 18th of July, there's an outdoor courtyard concert from the Matt Ford Trio. Go to stapleforgranary.org.uk for details. And you can catch pianist, vocalist Robin Phillips at the Gombel Hotel on most Friday and Saturday nights, Sam Miles or Tim Boniface at Parker's Tavern on Friday nights, and the Andy Bowie Quartet at the Tram Depot off East Road on Sunday nights. There's also a weekly speakeasy jazz jam at Newnham Croft Sports and Social Club on Tuesday nights. And as far as I know, that's it. But if I'm missing your Cambridge jazz event, why not email me with the details and I'll make sure I give it a plug on the show.

Music recorded live in the Italian Alps last December. That was the long-standing ensemble Entonella. Alberto Mandarini, trumpet, Maurizio Brunod, guitar, Giovanni Maier, bass, and founder Massimo Barbiero, drums. With special guest there, Gianluigi Treisi on alto saxophone. And that was a piece titled Entonella from their new release on Dodici Luni Records, Elpida, which is Greek for hope. And over their 40-year existence, Entonella have performed alongside many top names on the Italian scene, as well as some notable international stars, such as saxophonists Tim Byrne and Javier Girotto. Their recorded output is substantial, and their music straddles jazz and rock, and ranges from ballads to full-on burners. And the addition of veteran Mr. Treisi seems like a no-brainer. He's been one of the most influential musicians in European jazz. In fact, his early albums on Red Records introduced me to the Italian scene in the early 80s. And it's always good to hear another veteran, trumpeter Alberto Mandarini, someone who deserves to be better known outside of his native country. And to borrow the album title, let's hope the band continues for many more years. You're listening to Jazz Today with me, Pete Butchers, here on Cambridge Radio. 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

0: A trio with the unusual name Two and a Harp Man. The Harp Man being Anton Mangold. The Two being guitarist Yusheng Zhang and drummer Umberto Odoni. A trio centred on Würzburg in Germany. And that was Bio, the final track on their new and eponymous release on the German Jazz House Music label. And Anton Mangold is an award-winning musician, equally adept on saxophone and piano as he is on harp. And we've heard him before on Jazz Today as part of Rebecca Tresher's ensemble. Here he provides the majority of the compositions, melodic pieces that fall into the modern mainstream, with, at times, a hint of South America. And the unusual instrumentation, particularly the combination of harp and electric guitar, must provide some interesting challenges for the trio. Pitfalls they avoid with skill.
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0: And we're almost done. We finish with an album recorded in New York by one of the premier saxophonists on the US scene, Chris Potter. Titled Alive with Ghosts Today, it's inspired by the life of John Brown, a religious zealot and abolitionist who in 1859 led a raid on the United States Arsenal at Harper's Ferry in Virginia in an attempt to start a slave revolt. It's the John Brown of the marching tune John Brown's Body, subsequently adapted into Battle Hymn of the Republic. Chris has composed 10 pieces, all linked to the raid, an event that eventually led to Brown's execution, and hence a martyr for the Unionist North. His music has shades of American folk and blues, and to interpret it, Chris has pulled together a classy ensemble, with Bill Frisell on guitar, Sarah Caswell violin, Rain Moore clarinet, Zechariah L. Margabell trombone, Bernice Travis bass and Nate Smith drums. And Alive with Ghosts Today is released in multiple formats on Edition Records, CD, single LP and deluxe double LP. And this is a number alluding to John Brown's nickname, Ozawatomi Brown. Thanks for listening, and please join me again next Sunday for another edition of Jazz Today.

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6: From the Sky News Centre at 5. Donald Trump has weighed in on the future of Keir Starmer, writing on social media that he will resign as Prime Minister. The US president's offered no evidence to back it up, but says he wishes him well. Keir is said to be taking time to reflect on political realities and challenges as newly elected Andy Burnham heads back to Parliament. One of those calling for the PM to go is Barry Gardner.
7: I want him to be able to go with dignity. I think it should not be in any way a contest that humiliates him, although I do understand why people say it would be good to have a contest so we can be clear about exactly what Andy Burnham is offering.
6: A new warning for extreme heat's been issued by the Met Office. It'll cover parts of England and Wales over 4 days this coming week. The US president has threatened to restart war with Iran if it doesn't rein in Hezbollah in Lebanon. The comments come as his deputy, J.D. Vance, says great progress is being made with Iranian negotiators on the recently signed framework for peace. Network Rail is warning services will be disrupted for another week by Friday's fatal crash south of Bedford. It says removing the two damaged trains and carriages will be complex. Swimmers at Sydney's Coogee Beach have braved chilly winter waters to support a young mum who was attacked by a shark there last week. Leah Stewart remains in a critical condition. Parts of the community are calling for more shark patrols along the Australian city's beaches. Charlie Verco pulled the victim to shore.
8: The shark actually took Leah underwater and I couldn't see her anymore. And I was really going, okay, what do I do now? And luckily she popped back up and had let her go. And that was when I paddled in, kind of got her to swim to me so that she was out of the water.
6: And Spain are just kicking off their attempt to win their first match of the World Cup against Saudi Arabia. The holders were held to a goalless draw in their opener. Spain's first Group H opponents, Cape Verde, take on Uruguay this evening. Before that, Belgium face Iran. That's the latest. I'm Jenny Barsby.
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9: Good afternoon, everybody. This is Cambridge Radio, and this show is called Polish Waves, your weekly show when we interviewed interesting people and play, obviously, great Polish music. And my name is Monika Wiącek, and today I will be with you until 6 p.m. This show today is quite packed, I must say, and first of all, because I will have I have actually already in a studio my guest who will be talking about her two books, an amazing story. Not maybe amazing for such a like literally amazing, but what she wrote and how brave she've been through the years. This is something extraordinary. So let me just say quickly, or maybe not that quickly, but maybe in a few words who I'm going to talk with. Some people spend their lives searching for success. Others spend their lives searching for home. Today's guest, Kamila Kostrzewa. Hello, Kamila.
10: Hello.
9: It's great to have you here. Kamila knows what it feels like to grow up without roots, without the sense of safety, belonging, and unconditional love that may many of us take for granted. Her story is one of childhood trauma, emotional abandonment, family dysfunction, and relationships shaped by wounds that began long before adulthood. Yet Camilla's story is not about what happened to her, but it's about what she chose to do with it. Camilla is the author of two books. One of them is Life Without Roots, and the other one, Returning to Yourself. From today, I live on my own terms. She has transformed her personal experiences into books that have touched the lives of countless women who carry the invisible scars of difficult childhoods. Women who grew up in broken families, we can say also women affected by addiction in the home, like adult children of alcoholics, and those who have spent years feeling disconnected from themselves and from the world around them. Through Camilla's writing and through the organization she founded to support women on their healing journeys, Camilla offers something many people have never received before. Camilla offers hope. Hope that the past does not have to become our destiny. Hope that healing is possible. And hope that even those who feel lost, abandoned, or deeply wounded can be built a life filled with purpose, self-worth, love, and also belonging. And lastly, her message is a powerful reminder that our beginnings do not define us, that resilience can grow from pain, and that sometimes finding your own way home means finding your way back to yourself. Please welcome Camilla Kostrzewa.
10: Hello everybody, I'm named Camilla Kostrzewa.
9: It's good to have you here, Camilla. As I said, we'll be talking much more about what you've done, what you wrote about your books in our Polish half. But also, this show today is actually about other books as well. Before I mention anything else, what we're going to expect later on, let me just read a little bit of your book. And this is the first one, The Life Without Roots, that you wrote some time ago. To give our listeners just a flavor of what it's all about. Well, I need to tell you, I didn't take my glasses, so I'm going to struggle a bit. I'll try my best. Life Without Roots, it's a book that isn't afraid to ask the hardest questions about how a person is shaped in the face of the absence of security, love, and stability. It's a story about growing up in a world that never became a place of safety, about the struggle to find an own place in a reality that feels strange and unpredictable. When the fundamental elements of life, family, love, trust, are constantly changing, and those closest to you who should provide a sense of safety are absent or fail, how can you build yourself? How can you find meaning in a world that from an early age offered nothing constant, nothing that could provide a sense of certainty? Growing up in constant uncertainty, without a mother and father, living between a grandmother, uncle, and foster family, leaves marks. These marks not only appear on the skin, but deeply penetrate the heart, mind, and soul. Life on the move, with a sense of strangeness in every new place, doesn't make it easier to build lasting bonds or a sense of belonging. In such condition, how can you develop a healthy sense of self-worth? How can you trust others when those who should be your support have left you down? When the lack of roots becomes everyday life, you cannot simply accept that it will happen. You have to learn how to survive, how to adapt, how to cope with the growing emptiness that increases day by day. So this is just a one page of the book. I have the book with me today. It's about, let me just check, it's about nearly 236 pages with beautiful with beautiful cover, with a picture of tree and roots, and a silhouette of young woman who enters into kind of light between these roots, that she like tried to find another chapter of her story when she actually feel that she is connected with something. This is my perception. I don't know if you agree, but it looks like when you look at here, yeah, that this is something really meaningful, what you can also find in this story. So I have a few questions to Kamila. I'm going to ask it in our Polish half. And also in a minute, I will tell you something about different books. But let's have a little break before we carry on. And the song I would like to play now is Till of Ziemia Obiecana.

0: That was Still Love, Ziemia Obiecana. We talk about the books today. I mentioned just two of them by Kamila Kostrzewa, who is my guest today. But also today, it's a premiere of the second book, or rather part two of a groundbreaking trilogy, What Was I Thinking, by Hannah Hardy. But it's not a real name of this author. And guess what? The real name is Kasia Krawiecka. You know well Kasia because she was in here in this studio, I think twice, and maybe we had a few recordings from her as well about her first and second book. But I don't think we mentioned that she's actually writing a trilogy. And this is today, from today, the second part is available on Amazon, but you can also get the first one. So please check Kasia's Facebook page, Kasia Krawiecka, and also have a look on our Facebook page, which is facebook.com/Polish Waves. And to all of you, our great listeners, I would like to tell you that you can email us if you want to ask any question to my guest, Kamila Kostrzewa, studio@cambridge.radio, or you can text us on 07919070490. So another one about a book, or actually it's not a book, a poetry, a little volume of poetry, by Katarzyna Zechenter and her husband Mohan, entitled The Life Far From Each Other. Katarzyna and Mohan met more than 30 years ago in the United States. Katarzyna later moved to Ann Arbor when she pursued her PhD at the University of Michigan, while Mohan was working on his doctorate at the University of California in Los Angeles. They married while they still living more than 2,000 miles apart. Can you imagine that? After completing their degrees, Mohan accepted a position in California, while Katarzyna eventually joined the University of Kansas. It was only after they both moved to London that they were finally able to live in the same city. And they continue to live in London today. Katarzyna is a poet and associate professor of Polish literature and culture at University College London School of Slavic and East European Studies, while Mohan is a professor of operations and supply chain management. They Live Far From Each Other is the only volume Katarzyna and Mohan have written in English, the only language they share in common, because he doesn't speak Polish, and she doesn't speak Punjabi or Hindu. While English serves as the language of their collaboration, Polish remains the language closest to Katarzyna's heart. Her poems are written in Polish, but they have been published only in Kasia's native Poland, but also in the United States and United Kingdom and India. Their volume, They Live Far From Each Other, will be published in August this year by the Union of Polish Writers Abroad Press, with support from the Polish Culture Institute in London. I hope that Katarzyna Zechenter visit us in the studio sometime soon, just before her next big event, so she can tell us more about her life and also about her poetry. I have a sample of their poetry, actually. Katarzyna and Mohan, they recorded them especially for today's show. So I have a sample. Let's have a listen. This is Kasia reading one of these poems.
1: Together. They live together even when they are apart. 3,000 miles doesn't mean much anymore. By the time he wakes up in the morning, she's done with her work. And before he eats his dinner, she's already asleep. Surely there must be better ways to live. As long as they are together, they cannot think of any. Katarzyna, Ann Arbor.
0: That's only one poem I have today. The other one just gone somewhere, and I don't know what happened actually, but I'm sure that we'll be able to play it sometime soon. As I said, there will be a premiere of Kasia's and Mohan's volume of poetry in the end of August in London, so I hope we're going to hear from them sometime soon. So I think we're approaching too slowly to reach our Polish half, and I can't wait to ask some questions our guest, Kamila Kostrzewa, an author, and also she's also a mentor. She founded an organization for women to help them to heal their wounds and actually go over this difficult process of their past. So just in a few minutes, we will be switching into Polish. Before that, let's hear the song from Teo Tomczuk. This is the newest single that was released just a couple of weeks ago.

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0: 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So thank you very much, dear listeners, for the last hour. I've been Monika Wiącek. Thank you so much. And my guest, Kamila Kostrzewa.
1: Thank you so much
0: for being with us. Remember, Polish Waves are coming back next week at 5 o'clock. Stay tuned. And coming up next is Women Making Waves. And I will leave you with the track by Zalia. Jakoś to będzie. Stay tuned.

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7: From the Sky News Centre at 6. Sir Keir Starmer's considering his future as pressure grows from his own ministers to set out a timetable for his departure. His weekend of reflection won't have been helped by a social media post from Donald Trump, who's claimed the Prime Minister is going to resign. Downing Street's repeatedly insisted he's determined to fight on, but Labour MP Justin Madders doesn't think he can.
8: We're pretty clear where the public stand on the current Prime Minister and his policies. Sadly, I don't think anyone wanted for us to be in this position, but we've had a very clear message in the local elections only last month that they want to see a change at the top, and I think that's what we've got to deliver now.
7: Temperatures could reach 38 degrees in parts of the UK as a four-day extreme heat warning's been issued. The first amber alert for Monday and Tuesday covers central and southern England and parts of Wales. Three young teenagers have been arrested over the death of a 17-year-old boy in southwest London. Jamal Coombs was stabbed during an argument in Battersea in the early hours of yesterday morning. Two boys and a girl are being questioned on suspicion of murder. It's believed the investigation into last Friday's fatal train crash near Bedford could take several months to complete. The driver who died has been named as 60-year-old Sean Burton. His family say they're devastated by his loss. England cricket captain Ben Stokes will return for the deciding third test against New Zealand at Trent Bridge. He was dropped from the second match for breaking curfew rules. The hosts suffered a 253-run defeat at the Oval earlier as the series was levelled. Stand-in skipper Joe Root says their opponents deserve huge credit.
9: You always look at things for when you lose as, you know, what did we do wrong? I think it's sometimes unfair on the opposition who rightly are allowed to play well, and I think they definitely did that this time round.
7: And Francisco Cerundolo has won the Queen's Club Championship. It's the biggest title of his tennis career. The Argentinian fought back from a set down to get past 2024 winner Tommy Paul in London. That's the latest. I'm Jenny Barsby.

0: Women Making Waves.
1: Very much looking forward to speaking to our guest today, Susie. Our first guest is going to be Katie Leonard. Very interesting sounding woman, Katie Leonard. She left London and moved into the Cambridgeshire area and didn't know anybody. She just had a young child, and she started a group bringing people together for other parents who'd had young children. What do you think about that?
2: Oh, it's a great idea, and I think I would have actually really benefited from this, but it'd be really interesting to hear what she says, because like anything, starting any group or organisation is really hard work, Linda.
1: It is. It is, but she's been very, very successful at it. So looking forward to hearing the inside track there. You know, here on Women Making Waves, Susie, we have spoken to a lot of very successful businesswomen, and today is no exception. We're going to be chatting to Kiran Kapoor. She's the CEO of Cambridge Marketing College, but her background is really interesting, very much marketing focused. But, you know, she's now risen to be the top of the Cambridge Marketing College, and really, really nice person as well.
2: And she's written a few books as well. I'm really, really interested to hear about how she has worked her way through, you know, quite a hard area, actually, quite a really hard industry.
1: Yeah, I think it was such a shame. You were very busy that day and you couldn't make the interview at the last minute. Something came up, which was such a shame, because you'd have loved chatting to her as well. But hey, we went on with the interview and we will hear it today.
3: You're listening to Women Making Waves radio show and podcast, brought to you by Susie Thorpe and Linda Ness. This show is all about women doing extraordinary things.
1: Several years ago, Katie Leonard moved out of London. She had a one-year-old child and was expecting another. She didn't know any other mums and decided to do something about it. And we're going to find out what. Hi, Katie. Welcome to Women Making Waves.
4: Hello. Thank you for having me. This is very exciting.
1: You set up a group called Mamas Who Brunch so that new mums and mums-to-be could meet others in the same position. That sounds quite a radical move. What made you think of doing that?
4: Well, my life had completely changed. It was during COVID and I'd had my first child and I was pregnant with my second, and I'd basically gone from the lovely life in Dubai where I had lots of help and lots of friends and everyone was an expat to moving to London where I really struggled to kind of like meet people. And obviously during COVID, again, that was a difficult time to meet people. And then going to a tiny little village in the middle of nowhere in the Hertfordshire countryside, it was a bit of a shock to the system. And I was going to many baby classes in village halls, sitting on many sticky floors, drinking horrible coffee. And I realised that this wasn't my new life and I needed to do something about it. And I decided to basically set up a mum group where you could go meet other mums and not be on your own and drink nice coffee in nice venues.
2: Sticky floors, not particularly a nice way to start anything, is it? When you're sitting on sticky floors, that would give me enough inspiration to start something like Mamas Who Brunch. How did it all begin? How did you connect with people? You're on your own. How did you meet people in the first place?
4: Well, that was one of the things that was a bit of a shock, because as I say, I was in a tiny little village. So I basically went to one of the local pubs and I was talking to a lady in there and basically said to her like how difficult it was to meet people. I had this idea and she said to me, "What have you got to lose?" And I was like,
2: "True.
4: I'm not sure. What have I got to lose?" And it was basically a brunch with no one that came. But because there was nothing else around there, it took off and it was such a great success. Mums were loving it, being able to go to a pub at 10 o'clock in the morning. Who wouldn't want to do that rather than sit on a village floor? So we were drinking nice coffee, eating nice brunch at a tiny little pub in a tiny little local village, and it just really grew from there. And one of the things that we did was bring that support there for mums, because I think as a mum it's a very, very lonely place and you've got someone with you constantly, but again you feel very lonely. And I didn't realise that there was so much support out there from sleep consultants, midwives, first aiders, so I wanted to be able to give that back to the mums. So bringing those experts along to support the mums at these events.
1: And how did you start it off? Was it on Facebook or something like that? How did you get to the people that needed to hear about it?
4: Good question. Now, it's nearly 4 years ago and I'm trying to think how it all started, but I think it was mainly just on village Facebook groups and through the local community. I'm very lucky where I live. We have a local WhatsApp group and I think one of the mums started it during COVID and there was only probably about 10 to 15 mums now. And I think we're nearly up to nearly 100 mums locally. So it was just basically trying to get the word out there through local village Facebook groups and just promoting it within the local pub as well.
1: And did you work in a job previously? You had a job, I'm assuming, before you had children.
4: Yeah.
1: Did you do something that enabled you to do this kind of thing, to do this, pull this network together?
4: So I had a very varied career, completely different. So I actually went to university and studied law and did criminal defence law. So I was obviously representing some not very nice people, and that's one of the reasons why I decided to leave that job. And then I moved to Dubai, and that's where I started in HR and recruitment. And being an expat, I think that's kind of one of the things that helped me with this community, because I think when you're an expat, going and meeting other mums is much easier than when you're in your local community. And I think that's one of the things that I struggled with in London, because everyone has their friends there or have been to university or those kind of things. And I think that's why it's taken off so well in Cambridge, because I think a lot of people around here are expats and don't have that immediate community. The roles that I did within HR and recruitment, I think, did help in terms of, obviously, I was interviewing a lot of people, so finding these experts and, you know, going out there and basically just talking to people. I think that's one of the things I love about it, is meeting everyone and learning their stories.
2: Katie, did you get a negative part to it? Because sometimes communities, they stick to their own, don't they? And they don't find that they want to move out and do something different. Because that is a village feel sometimes, isn't it? Did you feel that you were moving into what was already a set-up community?
4: Yes, but I think a lot of the village communities, and I know this sounds awful, and I think people with children tend to be in London, they have children, and then they move out to the village. So I think within the villages, there is a lot of kind of people who've been there for very many years. But I don't, again, don't mean this rudely, but more kind of an aging generation. So it was brilliant that there is new people coming into it, and they wanted kind of fresh things, fresh ideas. So it was taken really well within like the local villages.
2: And I suppose having a social network and online social network as well, that must have helped too, in the sense of spreading the word, because maybe 20, 25 years ago, that would have been quite hard, but sort of knocking on people's doors. But that must have really helped, I suppose.
4: Yeah, and I think things have changed now, because obviously when I first started it, Facebook was probably the prime place to find people to come to these brunches, but it tends now to be more Instagram. So there's lots of things that have changed even within 4 years. And when you talk about the communities, I think one of the things that I'm really passionate about is making sure that no one feels alone when they come to these brunches, because a lot of parents or soon to be parents go to kind of like the local birth classes, like the NCTs, the Happy Bump and Babies, and when they come to brunches, and if they're coming with all their ready-made community, I'd say, that they've done these antenatal classes with, I make sure that everyone is involved there and that no one is left alone. So if you've got five or six mums, I'm sorry if you come to one of my brunches and I do end up splitting you up, but it's just to make sure that everyone feels welcome and they're not alone, so they shouldn't feel daunting if they do want to come alone.
1: Yeah, that's a really good point, actually, because it can be quite daunting to walk into one of these things on your own. And there is a worry that you're going to be the one sitting in the corner where everybody else seems to know each other. It is a true worry when you go to these things.
4: Yep, and that's one of my biggest fears. And that's why I will always make sure that no one is ever on their own, because I don't think I'd have the confidence to walk into a room where there was, you know, 10 other mums. I have been to events where there's been kind of like 20 mums, and that's why we're a little bit different. I do try and keep my numbers to around 12, just so that it isn't overwhelming and daunting. I think as a new mum, there's so much going on through emotions, the change, your relationships at home change, everything changes. So I always try and keep it a bit smaller so that, you know, you do get that one-on-one support if there is an expert there, and also so that you're not feeling that you are the one sat in the corner on their own.
1: I think something that you said earlier was really interesting, and that's that it's almost like when you arrive in these villages, you've maybe moved out of London. I was exactly the same, in exactly the same situation. You were saying that it's almost like a bunch of expats, and you're absolutely right.
4: Yep.
1: I think about when my daughter started school, all of the other mums that were around at the time were all new to the village.
4: Yeah.
1: And everybody had moved because they'd had young children and they wanted to bring them up in the fresh air, in a safe environment, all the things that the reasons that we move into villages. But I think that's quite an interesting idea that I hadn't really thought of before, actually. Everybody
0: everybody's new to it, really, when they've got young children in villages.
4: Yes, they have. And I think, like, I got kind of taken in by a couple of mums that had older children. And I'm sure you've got older children now, you'll probably agree with this. So I was asked to come along to the local preschool committee. Did I want to help volunteer for it? Within kind of 3 or 4 weeks, I was being asked to be the chair of it.
0: Yes, as well.
4: Yeah, so I think it's great being in these local communities. And yes, I am the chair of our local preschool now that I have been for 4 years, and I'm desperately trying to step down, but trying to find someone to take over it is... Yeah, it's interesting, isn't it? There's different ways of finding your people in your village and your community, especially when you're in these tiny villages. Mm. And that's one of the things I'm very, very passionate about, making sure that no one feels alone.
2: Mm. I also think, I remember, but I was desperate when I had my first child to meet people, absolutely desperate. So to have something like what you have set up is really nice. And I like the 12 and not so big. But what is the main thing that you found really challenging about trying to get groups together? Have you found it really easy, or is it sometimes it gets really hard to do it? Is it every week you do this, by the way?
4: So we do them monthly.
2: Right.
4: And I think it does. I think with any business, it has kind of like its peaks and troughs and events. Some events are more busy than others. Everyone loves a sleep consultant, because doesn't every mum want a little bit more sleep? And we try and do things like Mother's Day events or Christmas events, where we've got different activities like pottery printing, and we kind of do like mini photo shoots. So it is, and it's just trying to find, and as I'm sure you can imagine, people on maternity leave return to work. So it's constantly finding that stream of new mums to come to the brunches, and just getting kind of the brand out there. And I think that can in itself be a little challenging. And I think once you find one group of mums, if you can find one of them within that group and they're happy, then they'll bring all their friends along. And it's just, as I say, constant trying to find the new next set of people on maternity leave.
0: Yeah, that's true, actually. Following on from Mamas Who Brunch, you then set up Mama's Little Black Book. Tell us about that.
4: Well, Mama's Little Black Book came actually from brunch. Well, the idea for it came from brunch. So basically, I had created this amazing community for mums and had all these amazing experts coming to our brunches to support families. And a lot of those people, whether they're midwives, first aiders, sleep consultants, they themselves didn't have that community. And a lot of them had either worked within the NHS or had, you know, different careers and then kind of set up businesses on their own. And they themselves were lacking community. So what's really special about Mama's Little Black Book is not only does it provide a local community for families, those experts have their own community as well, because it's almost like a networking group for experts working with families. And I think that's important because it encourages collaboration between them as well. So for instance, we do panel talks, and we did one last week, which was 14 experts that came along to support a whole group of families with everything, you know, anything from, you know, trying to conceive all the way up until the child is 18. And it's basically what it says on the tin, Mama's Little Black Book. So your little black book of helpers and support, able to support you on that parenting journey. And again, it's kind of like local and regional, because I wanted to make sure that every parent gets that support locally, so there's the opportunity to meet with these experts as well. And something on the kind of parent side that we've recently launched is a local community where you can meet other parents who are going through the same situation through our events, but then also offers and discounts to support local businesses as well, because I think obviously parenting is expensive. So being able to kind of support local businesses as well, and they've been so on board with it. And you know, we're working closely with Stir in Cambridge. They're offering kind of 10% off for local families if you're part of Mama's Little Black Book. And basically it's just a whole parenting directory and community.
2: Again, you know, I could have really done with that when I was younger, just getting some experts. And I think it's invaluable to do that. How do you source experts, and how do you make sure these experts are really experts?
4: So this is something that I'm very passionate about. Everyone within our community is a referral, either someone I've worked with personally or someone that has been recommended within the community. Sadly or not so sadly, we don't just let anyone join. It has to come through a recommendation. Obviously, every family is different, and that's why we sometimes have more than one expert doing the same thing, because I think it's really important that they fit with your family and your circumstances. And one, as I was saying about the whole collaboration, we had two experts that helped with weaning and like introducing solids and fussy eating, and it was really nice to see on Friday them collaborating and seeing how they can support families together. And again, it may be that, you know, one family wants to work with one expert because of their style, but it is very much about being recommended and, you know, referral girls from within the community.
0: You know, you said that you support families with kids up to the age of 18. I think that's really interesting because a lot of these groups, kind of mother and child groups, are very much focused on youngsters and, you know, when they're babies, when they're toddlers, before they go to school. But then you get left on your own and you've only got your friends and family to fall back on at that point. Yep. So if you've got a problem, say in the teens, for example, which is when a lot of parents struggle a little bit, you've no one to talk to. And a lot of the time you maybe don't want to admit to your friends that you've got a problem at home.
4: Yeah.
0: You know, so I think it's really interesting that Mama's Little Black Book extends all the way up, Katie.
4: Yeah, and I think that's something I was really passionate about because my children, they're not in their teens now, they're 4 and 5, but the difference between the support you needed when they were a newborn to what they need at 4 and 5. And for instance, my little boy really struggled at going to school, and there was tears from him and me because I just felt I was ripping his clothes off, making him go somewhere he didn't want to go. And knowing that there's parenting coaches out there that can support those, you know, transitions. And I think, like, as I say, things do change. They start school. We've got tutors to help if your child needs some support. Neurodiversity, that again is not normally diagnosed until they're 5 or 6. Dyslexia. There's so many different things that do change as the children get older. Obviously, there's the whole hormones. And that's one of the things that we wanted to be able to do, is to provide support on that whole parenting journey, because there is so many challenges and it does change as the children grow up.
2: Do you have some more fathers coming in to tap into this lovely service as well?
4: Yes, and it's really interesting. We've actually just recently had a dad coach who even knew there was such a thing. But obviously men go through the same things as women do. And we've got this amazing lady who does mum empowerment and career coaching and women empowerment, like how you survive when you're a mother and all the changes going back to your career or deciding whether you want to do that. But basically it's a dad that does exactly that. And I think dads sometimes get forgotten about because they don't take that year off in a stereotypical family. Mums take that year off and dads are just kind of get the 2 weeks off. My husband only got 2 weeks off with my second child. Luckily it was during COVID, so he got to work from home the first year, but he literally got 2 weeks off work. I'd had a C-section and you're thrown back into it. And he said one of the hardest things to deal with during having both children is the wife. And I think it's trying to juggle all those emotions as well, isn't it, for a man? So yes, we do. And it's really great that we've now got 3 men within the community. Although it's called Mama's Little Black Book, we've got an amazing allergy and eczema doctor. We've got a wonderful gentleman who does kind of wills and protection insurance. And as I say, we've now got this dad coach. So although it's called Mama's Little Black Book, it does support all families, whether that's, you know, the co-parenting, married, divorce, those kind of things. So it supports everyone.
0: And you've got groups at the moment in Cambridge, Royston and the surrounding areas.
4: Yeah.
0: But I see that you're encouraging people not in those areas to come forward and join on a wait list so that you can get an insight into their interest as well.
4: Yes, we are going to be growing. It's really exciting that we are in so many locations at the moment. Across Cambridge, we've obviously got Ealing, Newmarket, Central Cambridge, South Cambridge and then Royston. But yes, we want to grow. I want to be able to replicate this in as many places because I just don't want any parent to go through it alone. As I say, it is very lonely out there. I didn't have an easy journey during those first few years of parenthood, and I think just being able to give back and let people know that there is, you know, support out there. So no, it's exciting. And one of the places that hopefully we will be launching Mamas Who Brunch is in Hampshire. We've done some trials there. That might be the next place for Mama's Little Black Book. We will see.
0: And are you looking for people to run these groups? I'm kind of assuming there comes a time where you can't be there all the time yourself, Katie.
4: Do you know what? My favourite part is being at events, but I'm literally back to back every day. And yes, there is going to be a point. I'm very, very lucky. I have 3 amazing hosts at the moment who help me with brunch, but it is going to get to a point where I'm going to need more people. So if anyone's interested in hosting brunches or anything, you know, events, but I wouldn't want to stop doing it completely because that's my favourite bit. I love meeting people and, as I say, learning their stories.
2: And your journey so far, Katie, what do you think you've learnt from it? Are there particular things that have really surprised you about creating these groups that you never thought of before? Is there a particular sort of area or theme that you thought, wow, that really did need some attention?
4: I think it's just when you get feedback. Like, I had a mum who turned up with a 3-day-old baby last Friday and she brought her husband, and I received a message from her just saying, thank you for making my husband feel so welcome and for putting on these events. And I think it's just, if I can help one mum, you know, every day, just to not feel alone. Because I think you've been there, nappies, crying. I think it, just being able to get out and talk to another adult in the day is so important. So if I can just help one mum per day would be amazing.
0: And I guess in the past, we wouldn't have had these groups potentially, but we talked about this earlier, about people moving. I think people do move more, and they're maybe away from home, away from their parents, away from their support groups as well because of work. So really, the world has kind of changed in the last 50 years, I'd say, with that in mind.
4: Yeah, I think definitely that. I think the world has changed. I think there's so many more people that don't have a local support group. People move away for university and very few move back to where they're from. I'm very lucky that I do have an amazing mother-in-law, but my mum's 3 hours away. And I think a lot of people in Cambridge, as you probably know, don't have that local family around them. And that's why it's so important for them to know that there is help out there because you don't have to do it alone.
2: I was dropping off my car at the garage down the road and I started talking to the guy that owns it. And we were talking about moving to my area. And as a child, he said, my wife doesn't need to do that because she has her family, which is fine. That's all absolutely fine. But I think what you're doing is very interesting, because as much as we like to hear all the old stories and how our mums did bring up children before, but it's really good to learn about new procedures, new ways of getting to access a particular expertise, which my mum, love her, I don't think would be able to give that. She's not, you can't be 100% fairy godmother, can you? You've got to be able to access so many other things. And there are so many things out there. And as much as it is fantastic to have your family and your friends, it's quite lovely to make sure that you're up there and you're seeing things that research has brought out and you can tap into. Do you agree with that?
4: Yeah, and I think like a lot of things maybe 10, 15 years weren't spoken about. Neurodiversity, for instance, people were labelled as naughty children. Like there's a lot more awareness around it now. And I think it's great having your family there. But again, our parents' generation is parent differently, and they didn't probably get the support because they had their local family out there. And I just think, yeah, times have changed, and that the support that parents need now, and even down to like both parents going back to work 20, 30 years ago, the mums, majority of them stayed at home, whereas that can't happen now. And I think it's just trying to juggle everything, isn't it, and not doing it on your own.
0: Katie Leonard, it's been great speaking to you today. And I have to say that brunches from Dubai, I think, have got a very different connotation. They're usually alcohol and food filled. But it's good to hear about the brunches that you're running and also the support with Mama's Little Black Book. And we wish you all the luck in the world and continuing. Thank you for joining us today.
4: Thank you very much.
3: 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This show is all about women doing extraordinary things.
0: Kiran Kapoor is the CEO of Cambridge Marketing College. Before joining the college, she worked in the marketing and communications business, and Kiran has authored books on various aspects of marketing. We want to find out more about Kiran, so welcome to Women Making Waves.
5: Thank you very much. Nice to be on.
0: Well, it's lovely to have you, Kiran. Now, I imagine that you might be feeling quite comfortable in the studio today, because I know that you're no stranger to doing podcasts, and also you've had your fair share of doing radio work as well. Do you enjoy working in this kind of media, the voice media?
5: Absolutely love it. I am an oral learner, so I learn through listening and always have done. And, you know, basically, I wanted to be Jenny Murray on Radio 4.
0: Yes,
5: this was where I was supposed to be. So when the opportunity came up through the college of actually being originally on Star Radio when it existed and now obviously on podcasts, I just jumped at it. In fact, I think the MD was actually planning to do it himself, and I think I jumped in first.
0: That's the way to do it. Kiran, that's the way to do it. You did a BA in English at Southampton University, and then you went on to do a Master's in Management Studies at Oxford. Why Management Studies? If you were doing English before, I think you're obviously into literature and things like that. Why the switch to Management Studies?
5: Well, I sort of ended up doing English because that was pretty much what I was best at. So I ended up doing an English degree and absolutely loved it. But midway through, I think probably my second year, I started getting very interested in propaganda and how you could use language for propaganda and communication and manipulation and persuasion. And it's, you know, it's quite an easy step to then go, oh, marketing, business, that might be interesting. And also, what on earth do you do with an English degree?
0: If you're not going to be an English teacher, you're absolutely right. I guess it's either journalism and going down that route, or a lot of people, I guess, do go into business. Yeah.
5: Yeah.
0: And you say you like the kind of the propaganda side. Was that a political thing ever, or was it just purely marketing?
5: Oh, I mean, back in the day, there was a bit of student politics, and the Southampton English degrees, it was quite up to date. So we did, post-structuralism, feminism and Marxism, I think, in our analysis. So there was an awful lot of that going on. Yes. And I think that's where the interest came. But then it wasn't too big a step going from that into the persuaders and going into marketing. I don't want to sound like marketing's propaganda and manipulating people, but that was sort of how the thought process went.
0: I mean, I guess there's a little bit of that sometimes, isn't there? There's got to be, I suppose. In 1990, you started working for global asset manager M&G. And you say that at the time, marketing to customers was considered an odd idea. What was the idea of doing something new? Is that what attracted you to the job?
5: Yeah, if there's one thread through my career, it's usually because I like the new and the shiny. And yes, I started off, I mean, I graduated, I got a master's degree, I would come from Oxford. I thought, to be honest, the world was going to be at my feet. You're quite arrogant at that age, let's face it. And I walked out into the biggest graduate unemployment crisis since, well, the next big one was the one we're going through now. Yeah. So you took what you could get, and I was lucky I could live with my parents and they lived in Guildford, so I had London available to me to apply for jobs. And I took a job as a marketing assistant at M&G at a very low salary, just because it was something I could get. And then I worked up from there. And then somewhere along the line, I came across the idea of customer lifetime value and marketing to customers. So I pitched the idea of becoming the customer marketing person. And this was actually new and revelatory. And I had to fight to get it. And eventually I was given the customer marketing department. And, you know, I think more to keep me quiet than anything else. And I loved it. And we did all sorts of exciting things, communicating with customers in a way that the company hadn't done before.
0: So I guess you were marketing initially to get the customer. And once you had them, it was just up to the customer relationship manager, or whatever they would be called, account manager, I guess, back in those days, to keep them and maybe to keep them updated with new things coming out. Or they're not really doing that too well.
5: Well, M&G in those days, there were the corporate clients, which I wasn't involved in. That was a different side. So we were very much retail customers. So back in the day, we used to have posters all over the London Underground. People would know M&G from the London Underground posters. And we were marketing what had just come out. Peps had just come out, what we would now call an ISA. And so the beginnings of mass share ownership, and also the beginnings of people therefore wanting to go into unit trusts and investment trusts. I don't want to make this into a money podcast. So you were suddenly going out to a retail market, encouraging people to come and invest. So it was very much go out, kiss as many frogs as possible and get them to become princes and become customers. The idea that you then nurtured them hadn't actually occurred to anybody.
0: It's interesting looking back on that now, actually, isn't it? I guess things have changed a lot, really.
5: Hugely, yeah. I mean, regulations have changed. The attitude to investment has changed. I mean, the whole world is different. You have Martin Lewis now. You definitely didn't have anybody like that then.
0: How did you find Oxford University, having come from a different university? Was it very, very different from Southampton?
5: Oh, yes, it was. I mean, I wanted... It was a childhood ambition because I'd read Gaudy Nights by Dorothy L. Sayers, and therefore I wanted to go to

0: student. I was just a postgrad.
1: What music were you involved in?
0: I was and still am an amateur musician, so I play the trumpet. Nice ladylike instrument.
1: Really?
0: And I still play in the CSD brass band, the Cambridge and Surrounding District Brass Band. In fact, I was out with them at the weekend, and a couple of local orchestras. So, yes.
1: Oh, interesting. I wouldn't have put you down as a trumpet player for some reason or other. In 1998, you became self-employed as a consultant. What drove that change?
0: I was made redundant. Hey. M&G was a very, very political organisation. It's an investment company. It's going to be political. It's based in the City of London. They are political, and I just got on the wrong side of political argument. I knew that I wanted to leave, and in fact, I'd been looking for other jobs, and I wasn't landing them. And I'm thinking, I'm reasonably confident in my abilities. And I thought, and I eventually sat down and asked him, I said, why aren't I getting these jobs? And he said, because you actually don't want them. Fundamentally, you've got bored with this industry. And that was really profound, and I hadn't realised it. And then I think a week later, I was made redundant. We'd just moved house. So I'd just come back from 2 weeks off, having moved into the house, painting and decorating. And I arrived back on the Monday and was made redundant on the Tuesday. And I thought, what am I going to do now? I'd always wanted to write. You mentioned I'd written some books. Mm. I'd always wanted to write. So I thought this was my opportunity to actually try doing some writing, learn how to write properly, you know, throw myself into that, but also do some freelancing, which I naturally assumed I would be able to do very easily. And I'd bring some money in alongside. And for the first 3 months, I was on gardening leave, so because I'm being paid, which is glorious, and I've got a house to paint. And ex-colleagues from City of London and other companies were saying, you know, come and have drinks, it's Christmas time, you know, come. And in those days, you did a lot of entertaining if mm-hmm. you were in marketing. Mm-hmm. So I was going to drinks, parties and networking. I was having a great time. And then we got to Christmas, and then January, the phone didn't ring. It was like, oh, now what am I going to do? And this sort of chill wind comes through you. And an ex-colleague of mine phoned me and said, Kieran, I've got this job teaching at Kensington and Chelsea College. It's 3 half-days teaching local businesses how to do marketing. Right. And I've done one and I don't really enjoy it. And actually, I've got a better paid gig now. So would you like to do it? And of course, I've got nothing else to do. So I said, OK. And then round about the same time, the Chartered Institute of Marketing introduced the Chartered Marketer mark. And I was one of the first wave to get it. And the local Cambridge branch decided very kindly to organise a dinner. So I thought, better go to the dinner, better network. Sat next to this very, very charming older gentleman. And he said, so, my dear, what are you doing? And I thought, well, I can't, so I've been made redundant. And I hadn't actually done any teaching at this point. But I said, oh, well, I've got a contract to teach at Kensington and Chelsea College. And I'm teaching local businesses how to do marketing and PR. And I certainly didn't say it was 2 half-days. And I also didn't say that I hadn't actually delivered it yet. And he sort of said, are you enjoying it? Oh, I'm really enjoying it. It's lovely having a different perspective. And whether you call that chutzpah or bending the truth or just marketing it out, I don't know. But this charming gentleman said, oh, I run a marketing college and we're always looking for young female tutors. Would you like to come along for an interview? And of course, the rest is history. That was the Cambridge Marketing College. So I was teaching alongside being a freelance.
1: And was teaching, when you did start teaching, was it something that appealed to you?
0: Loved it. I still do. I still teach. I still keep my hand in with the teaching. It is the fun part of the job. You get asked questions that you've never thought. You're dealing with students that are working in industries that I have never worked in. I mean, you have a technical background. I've taught at ARM before now. And they're talking about technical products that I don't know about, but I understand about marketing. And so that's the side of it. That's taking the marketing theory and applying it to different areas and helping other people to do so. That's such a fun part of the job.
1: Do you find that you actually learn from them? Not just about their own industry, but maybe they've got ideas that just don't occur to you.
0: Absolutely. And I mean, if you are not magpieing other people's ideas, you know, what are you doing? You know, yes, they look at the world differently. You know, I mean, you know, you've just been going through my CV and I'm thinking, good grief, was it really that long ago? You know, probably reasonable to say that I'm possibly not the same generation as some of the apprentices. And, you know, they come with a different attitude, a different look and a different way of applying things. No, it's great. You learn a lot.
1: And in 2016, you became CEO of the college.
0: That 26 years went really quickly.
1: It did, didn't it? We zoomed. It's like a time machine in here.

0: transition into that role? Because you've been one of the, I don't know, hoi polloi, and suddenly you're in charge of everything.
1: Yeah, it's quite a shock, because when you start teaching, you know, you do one Saturday and then 3 months later you do a series of 8 evening classes, and then 6 months later you come back and do a weekend. You know, you're not teaching all the time by any means. I had started to work more. I was looking after the college's international expansion. So I was working there 3 days a week as the international development director. I think that's what my highfalutin title was. And so we were taking on brand ambassadors around the world and pushing into international markets. So it's not like I wasn't just teaching. I had also done some of the other side there. But yes, I mean, one day I am part of the team, which I think was 6 at the time. So it's 6, 5. And I'm just, you know, turning up and larking around with the team as you do, and going out for lunches and doing all the other things that you do as a team. And working alongside the tutors and phoning tutors and going, how do you teach this one? What do you do? And all the things that tutors do. And then suddenly overnight, because I knew it was coming, but other people didn't, the announcement went out and, you know, Kieran is now the CEO.
0: And nobody had any idea that was coming.
1: No.
0: Was the job up for grabs? Were there people being interviewed for it?
1: No, I don't think so. The original founder, Charles Nixon, he was one of the 3 original founders, but because we've just celebrated the college's 35th birthday, and we had a representative of the founders there. So he was one of the original founders, but he then carried on. He ran the college for 25 years. At the point he decided that he wanted to hand over to younger hands, and I'm now just handing my hands at you. And I mean, he had spoken to me, I think 3 or 4 years beforehand about whether I would be interested. So we'd had a conversation and understanding. And at that stage, family was too young and I wasn't ready. And then quite suddenly he sort of said, you know, now is the time. And I went, well, end of the summer holidays, please. I don't want to do it at the beginning of the summer holidays. So it was early September 2016. So, no, I don't think he was interviewing for other people. I don't think people even knew that he was necessarily planning to retire. But he and I had an understanding that this is what was going to happen.
0: Mm-hmm. And how did everyone take to that then?
1: Surprisingly well, actually. I mean, there is that moment when you walk in the first day and you know the announcement's gone out and you think, what on earth are people going to think? And the first tutor conference that I ran, I was absolutely terrified, because, I mean, I had been previously just sitting at the back as one of the tutors, and now suddenly I'm the one up the front. It does take a while to get your own head around it, and there's so much to learn.
0: Yeah. And did you go in with lots of ideas about changing everything when you started?
1: I actually saw my original job there as to be the stability candidate, because it was such a big change. You know, the person that had been running it for 25 years had now retired. People knew, I mean, I'd been around, had stepped up. And I thought it was really important that to the outside world, it was all very smooth and very calm and very under control. Mm-hmm. So I think, in fact, I made some changes. I did change the website. That was something I'd been working on, because I wanted to change it into a slightly more up-to-date version. And there were a few other little things. They were big things in retrospect. We changed the whole way that our learning materials were presented. So I don't know if outside you would see those as big changes. I knew they were big changes. And then in 2018, I took us into apprenticeships, and that's when everything really changed. We pivoted.
0: So what brought that on? Was it just the change in the marketplace?
1: Pretty much. I have to be honest and say that I was at a conference, and I think it was coming up to coffee break, and somebody was standing up going, I think we're going to do a 20-minute section on the changes of apprenticeships. And I was stuck. I was stuck in the middle of a row, and I thought, I could go and get a cup of coffee, but I'm going to have to push past all these people. God, this sounds really boring. Oh, I will just sit here and listen. It's only 20 minutes. I'll go and get my coffee. And at the end of 20 minutes, I was up the front of the stage talking to the guy, talking and going, I need to know more. This is clearly important. And for the first time, apprenticeships were opened up to marketing and to business and to various other things. So, yeah, so at that point, I thought, yes, that's it. And in my own inimitable style, I wandered back to work the following day and went, great, so we're going to be doing apprenticeships now. You know, no lead up, no rolling the pitch, nothing like that. And my team, who were very small and of course had all worked with me, just all went, shrugged and went, oh, because she's off on one again. All right, we'll do apprenticeships. If I'd known the tsunami of paperwork I was going to unleash, I might have thought twice. Mm. Because you move from being only taking private money, because you're teaching CIM and CIPR qualifications, into taking public money, because it's government one. It's a very different kettle of fish.
0: I can imagine. I can imagine. But you know what? And I've said this before on this programme, I love the idea of apprenticeships. University is not for everybody, and I think there's such value in working in the industry, but also getting some days off for training and that kind of thing. I think that's a really, really valuable thing because you're learning as you go, you're hands-on.
1: I mean, employers sometimes say, but I'm paying them 5 days a week and they're only working 4 days a week. And I go, yes, but when they come back in on the following week, they will be different because they will have spent that day learning and they will have learnt something new that they can bring back to the business.
0: Yeah.
1: And we employ two apprentices at the moment. We've had others through and they really do learn and they grab and it's fantastic.
0: I think you mentioned that you're still involved in tutoring because you love it so much. You're still doing that. You can fit that in around all of the CEO duties.
1: Well, I mean, CEOs do have control over their own diaries. So it is up to you to decide how much you can and cannot do. I wouldn't commit to doing a run of 8 evening classes anymore, but I can tutor 2 apprentices because that's a commitment, that's a tutorial commitment. And I do, we taught a summer school last summer of Chinese students. I could commit to part of that. So you do have to be careful not to overcommit. I'm not very good at that bit. fortunately, I have an assistant who's a Rottweiler and looks at me and goes, are you sure about that? But you learn.
0: That's what you need, though, isn't
1: absolutely,
0: it?
1: You learn to put people around you that have
0: that you trust
1: skills to you.
0: Yeah.
1: Because they do challenge and they do go, are you sure? And that's useful. But yes, the teaching, I wouldn't want to lose the teaching any more than I'd want to lose the podcasting.
0: And do you think that there's a lot of difference between the content that you were teaching when you first started and the content that you're teaching now?
1: Oh, that's a nasty question. Some of it, I have to say, still carries on. We still teach the Ansoff Matrix and Porter's Five Forces, and those were things that I was taught at business school, and we still roll out now because some things are evergreen. You don't necessarily update them because they work and you use them. Other things, yes, of course, when I first started teaching, I was still teaching how to do direct marketing, which was all physical, and we were teaching how to do sales promotions. Was all about how to write a coupon so you could stick it in a newspaper and have it cut out. And that sounds like forever ago now, doesn't it? But I mean, yeah, I mean, I very proudly started my working career in junk mail because it was physically mail and physically stuffed in envelopes. And of course, that's what you taught.
0: Yeah.
1: Then e-marketing came in, the idea of e-commerce came in. And now, of course, it's all, I mean, we would be teaching social media and analytics. You didn't do as much analytics in the earlier days because you didn't have the data to do it. Now you do. So obviously you've got to be taught not only what is data, what is useful data, and how you can manipulate that data properly.
0: And how you can prove that campaigns are working, yes. I suppose.
1: Yes, definitely.
0: As I mentioned in the intro, you've also written some publications and books on marketing. Is writing something that you still enjoy? I'm kind of guessing you did lots of that in your first degree, as you mentioned. Is that something that you still love doing?
1: I do and I don't. I love the outcome. I sweat over my writing. So it worries me and I worry at it. As a result, it takes me way too long to produce things. But I am very proud of the fact that I've written marketing books. I'm also very proud of the fact that I was published in Woman's Weekly Summer Special.
0: Wow.
1: I know. I have a couple of short stories published over the years. And also in Jane Austen Regency World. So I have written other things. It's not just marketing. But I'm not a quick writer. And as my poor old learning materials person trying to get me to produce stuff on time will tell you, it can be a bit like pulling teeth because I've always got another idea.
0: Oh, I see. So it's not that you can't be bothered sitting down and just getting stuck into it. It's that you don't know when to stop.
1: Yes.
0: I think that's better than not knowing where to start and having the empty page syndrome, you know?
1: Yes. And actually, of course, now we would teach you to not do that because we'd probably teach you to use AI to help you with getting over that white page syndrome. But no, it's learning when to stop.
0: On a completely different tack, you were a trustee at Jimmy's, the homeless charity, for 5 years. Yeah. How did you get involved with that charity?
1: I think it was a playground discussion of a mum at school. She was a trustee, she got a legal background, and they were looking, they'd done a skills analysis of gaps that they had in trustee skills, and one of the things was marketing, and she knew that that's what I did, and I jumped at it.
0: And did you enjoy that? Was it something that you really enjoyed at the time?
1: Yes, it's very different because if you're not careful, you tend to want to be over-interfering. You're not there to micromanage. You're there to guide and support. And I did find that quite difficult. Sometimes you want to sort of jump in. That's not your role. Your role is a trustee, the same way as being a governor of a school. You're not expected to go and teach the children. You're expected to keep a sort of overview. Mm-hmm. So, but I mean, the work that they do is fantastic. The difference that they make is fantastic. And yeah. It was, you know, so it was very rewarding to feel like you were bringing some of your skills to something else. And again, like everything else, you learn so much.
0: I can imagine it would actually. I can see a little bit of a theme here with you. You know, you're saying that when you start writing, you don't know when to stop. And also when you were the trustee, you wanted to get far more involved and far more hands-on.
1: Yeah, it's one of those skills you eventually learn when you become more senior, that your role is not to do, your role is to guide or to prioritise or to help people through. When you've come up through the ranks, I think that's one of the hardest lessons, because you know you can do it.
0: Yeah.
1: So helping Jimmy's to realise that they needed a PR media strategy and then finding a trainer who could come in and do that, that is the trustee's role. It is not your role to sit and write the press releases, even if you can. So it's, it is learn, and it is something that you learn slowly and sometimes painfully for everybody, not just you.
0: Yes, I completely agree. I also find it really, really hard not to, you know, start writing the press release or whatever it is at the meeting itself, mm-hmm. and have done, probably finished it in that time, mm-hmm. and produce it. But you can't do that. You're treading on people's toes, and it's not what you should be doing.
1: And also, you're squashing somebody else's learning experience, and maybe you're, you know, we don't necessarily like to admit this, but maybe somebody else can do it better. What a shocking thought.
0: No. That's not possible, Kim. You're also a parish clerk for a parish council. That was why earlier on I asked you if politics interested you, actually.
1: Oh, and I think I was, I can't remember, actually remember when I started. John Prescott was still in charge of local government, so we're under Tony Blair. I am a qualified clerk in the eyes of John Prescott. I had a very small family and I was fitting it around other things. It wasn't meant to be a long-term thing. I think I was clerk for about 4 years, and then I did another short stint later on when they needed somebody. It's fun to do. I only live in a very small parish. I mean, there's 250 souls, I think, in the parish. It's not like it's a big commitment or a big thing to do, but it was fun.
0: I know in the parish council where I live at the moment, the big thing is, should we have 20 mile an hour speed limit through the village? And there's big contention about that.
1: That's the other thing you learn, that you learn that actually every single parish has exactly the same discussions.
0: Yes.
1: Potholes, which they're not in charge of, but they have to go and talk to the relevant authorities about. 20 miles an hour speeding through the village. Yes, it's all the same. And they're evergreen topics. They just come round again and again and again. Oh, and dog muck.
0: Oh, yes, of course. Of course, the famous dogs. Yes. Looking back, is there anything that you would do differently in your life?
1: Looking
0: your
1: back,
0: career?
1: My goodness, that makes me sound ancient.
0: I know, now that you're 85.
1: I know, I was going to say, 90. I haven't finished yet and I haven't retired yet, and there are things I'm going to change still. What would I do differently? Oh, good grief. I should have learnt earlier to just take it a little bit more steady. As you've probably gathered, I tend to throw myself into things headlong, and I tend to get distracted by the new and the exciting and the shiny, and I want to do it all. And I think I am learning slowly that actually your team functions better if, instead of chopping and changing, or, and actually I didn't chop and change, but it's just, they would be in the middle of doing A while I'm talking about, and the next exciting thing we're going to be doing is B. Mm. And then they all go, finished A, right, we're on B, and I'm on C. You know, and I think if you're not careful, there is a balance to find. You need that relentlessness because you need to keep pushing the organisation forward. That's really important. That's part of being a leader. But you also have to find the balance of, actually, sometimes people need a chance to finish A and be proud of what they've done and have a little celebration and a pause before you introduce the idea of B, as opposed to being halfway through deciding that's what we're going to do and perhaps writing all the policies or whatever it is that you, whatever it was. So I think sometimes learning to just slow down is possibly a good move.
0: And have the ideas, but maybe keep them on the shelf until you can.
1: That's a good thought.
0: General Kapoor, thank you very much for talking to me today on Women Making Waves. Thank you.
1: Thank you so much for having me. That was a blast.
2: You're listening to Women Making Waves radio show and podcast, brought to you by Susie Thorpe and Linda Ness. This show is all about women doing extraordinary things.
0: I could tell by what you were saying to Katie, Susie, that you really wish that you had had that facility when you first had children.
3: Like you, when my children were very young, I used to have the NCT backup, the National Childbirth Trust, and it was invaluable. It was absolutely fantastic. So I was fascinated by Kate's take on bringing some experts in to give some of the mums and dads, which is really important, an idea of what to expect or what's going to be a challenge ahead of them, or if they are actually on the same page. Absolutely fascinating talking to Katie.
0: It was. I mean, my experience of the NCT wasn't necessarily a positive one, not the NCT's fault, because the whole ethos is a brilliant idea. I had my child ahead of time.
3: Okay.
0: So the group that I was going into all knew each other. They'd all gone to the classes together. They'd all known each other already. And because our daughter was about 7 weeks earlier than expected, I wasn't with the same group at all.
3: Interesting.
0: You know, we were talking during the interview about how daunting it is going in. And I found that exact thing. It was in somebody's house. They all knew each other. They were perfectly nice people. But I think only one person chatted to me. And we ended up nanny sharing, strangely enough. It worked out really, really well for me. But if it hadn't been for her, I'm not sure I'd have gone back to that, because it was no one's job in that group.
3: That's the key.
0: Like Katie does. It was nobody's job to be inclusive and make sure that everyone was comfortable. They just kind of thought, well, you can come in and you can get on with it. And if you don't like it, you don't have to come back, which is kind of fair enough as well. But I like the fact that Katie looks after and nurtures everybody that comes through the
3: door. And I think that is absolutely key, Linda, that she does nurture and she brings everybody in. Because NCT was fantastic, but it was hard introducing everybody. And I think you're absolutely right.
0: I also really liked, Susie, the idea that going into a village or even going into Cambridge, lots of expats.
3: Yes, yes.
0: We say expats, that's normally when you go abroad. But people in villages coming in, you know, they feel like expats because they're all kind of from different places. And it's so true, actually.
3: Yeah, I'd never, ever thought about that you would term it as expats. But you two were absolutely on it when you mentioned that. I really thought that was quite interesting.
0: Yeah, I think living in Dubai has really helped sort of shape her ideas here, actually. And she's brought the ideas they have over there here. And it's working beautifully for her. And good luck to her. I said this earlier on before we played out the interview with Kiran Kapoor. I was so sorry that you couldn't be there because you'd have loved chatting to Kiran. What did you think? Because, of course, you weren't there. You were hearing it for the first time.
3: Yeah, I was really disappointed not to be there. I loved it. I just loved the way she just gets on with things. The best thing about one of the lines that she says, she loves things new and shiny.
0: It's, new and shiny,
3: yeah.
0: Yes.
3: What a great term. I mean,
0: yeah, we use that in the office a lot.
3: Oh, do you?
0: Yeah, and it tends to be, but when you've been doing something for a while and something new comes along, it's very distracting because you actually want to be working on the new thing, the new idea that's coming in over there, and dump everything else that you're doing, which of course you can't and you shouldn't do, but everybody wants to do that. And so, yeah, I've heard that expression before, and I think it's very descriptive, isn't it? And fitting.
3: It is, except I'm not coming from your angle. When she said new and shiny, I instantly thought of a new handbag.
0: Yeah, you would.
3: I absolutely would. But no, seriously, I loved it. I loved the way she talked about that. And I loved the question that you asked at the end. You said, was there anything you would do differently? And she said, I would go a little bit steadier. I wouldn't jump three projects along. I'd let my team relish in their accomplishment, first of all. And I thought that was quite interesting. Do you find that sometimes in your work that it's a drive to keep going, keep moving?
0: Oh, yes. Yeah. It's the shiny thing, actually. It is the shiny thing. So you're kind of getting a little bit fatigued with what you're doing. It's all taking forever. And you've got the next idea coming up that's far, far more exciting. It's not really, but you just think it is because it's new. So you've got that next idea coming up. And it can be really, really tempting to go, you know, when you finish this, we're going to be working on this and it's going to be great. And of course, everyone's then distracted because then they're thinking, oh, yeah. And then they're Googling the next thing that's coming along and getting really distracted themselves. I think it was a very astute comment that she made there.
3: And I just love some of her other things. She was talking about apprenticeship and marketing and not going to university. Absolutely. A really important theme at the moment is more apprenticeships. Mm-hmm. I think that was a really key thing. But I found her on the whole just so inspirational, so motivating. Yeah. And I'm sure you thought that while talking to her.
0: You can feel that she would be quite motivational to work for as well. You know, in fact, it was one of her team who flagged her to me and said, you need to speak to her. She's really great to work for. She's really, really great. So there you go. Well, that's it. We're all out of time. Our thanks go to our guests, Kieran Kapoor and Katie Linard.
3: And we love featuring ordinary women who make a difference. So do get in touch if you know of someone we should feature.
0: You can contact us via social media on X and Facebook at WomenMW or on Instagram at Women Making Waves.
3: You can also find us on cambridge.radio or visit our website womenmakingwaves.co.uk, where you can hear all of our interviews.

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7: From the Sky News Centre at 7. The business secretary says the Prime Minister's reflecting on the political realities he now faces. But Peter Carr insists he has no information to suggest Sir Keir Starmer's about to announce his resignation tomorrow.
8: He has been engaging in conversations with a wide range of people, including myself, and that he is, as well as working really hard over this weekend, I think he is making time to reflect on the political realities, challenges and opportunities that he finds himself in.
7: Downing Street insists the Prime Minister intends to fight for his position. A warning for extreme heat's been extended to 4 days. Starting tomorrow, the Met Office has issued the alert for parts of central and southern England and Wales. Chris Cousins from the RNLI has this advice for those taking a dip to cool off.
9: Try and visit a supervised location. Then you know that there are trained professionals there to help you. If you see somebody else in difficulty in the water, don't go into the water yourself to try and rescue them, but instead phone 999 or 112.
7: The family of the train driver killed in the crash near Bedford on Friday say they're devastated by his loss. Sean Burton, who was 60, died when two East Midlands railway services collided on Friday evening. US Vice President J.D. Vance says great progress has been made during talks with Iranian representatives in Switzerland. The first round of discussions has concluded after Donald Trump waded in. He's threatened to resume attacks on Iran if it doesn't, in his words, stop its highly paid proxies in Lebanon from causing trouble. Buckingham Palace says the King's revealing details of his tax affairs because he wants to be transparent. Charles will become the first monarch to divulge how much he pays. Spain have eased to their first win of the World Cup with a 4-0 victory against Saudi Arabia. Teenager Lamine Yamal opened the scoring for the holders in Atlanta. Also in Group H, Uruguay go up against Cape Verde this evening. Before that, Belgium take on Iran. That's the latest. I'm Jenny Barsby.
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10: Well, good evening to you folks. Yeah, that's right, it's me, John Hammond, here live in the studio again for another Big Band Show right here on Cambridge Radio. Just like to say thank you to Susie and Linda for the last hour with Women Making Waves. Thank you, ladies. A big mix of big band swing, jazz and jive tonight, and a brand new album. But as the weather's warming up, we're starting with a bit of Ella Fitzgerald and Too Darn Hot.

Oh, Ella Fitzgerald there to get the show started. Hopefully, it's not too darn hot for you today. I think it's going to get a bit too darn hot as the week goes on. That, of course, Ella Fitzgerald, taken from the 1956 studio album, Ella Sings the Cole Porter Songbook. Well, I hope you're all well. My name's John Hammond. I'm here for the next hour playing the very best of big band, swing, jazz and jive that I can find. And it's Father's Day as well. So happy Father's Day to all the dads out there. That's including me. My kids were jumping on the bed very early to give me the presents and card, which was very lovely. Thank you to you, Eleanor and Neve. Thank you very much. If you'd like to get in touch, you can email me studio@cambridge.radio. Or you can text and WhatsApp me. I'm live in the studio, 07919 070490. Or you can get me via the website, cambridge.radio. And if you're listening to this later again, you can search for me on social media. Just search for The Big Band Show. You will find me there. Well, if it is going to get too darn hot this week, you can always join Bobby Darin and go up the lazy river. Up.

Oh, thank you, Bobby, for taking us up the lazy river, hopefully to cool off a little bit. Hopefully you can keep cool this week. I know the temperatures are going to soar, but do be careful out there in the sun. Take all the advice that's offered, medical advice and the health warnings, maybe keep out of that water, please, folks. I don't want my work colleagues to have to come and collect you. Anyway, an album that I've been anticipating for some time has finally come out and been released. It's entitled Sing Seven Seas. It marks a major new chapter for British composer and arranger and trombonist Callum Au, internationally recognised for shaping the sound of global artists including Michael Bublé, Ray and Josh Groban. He now puts his own voice front and centre with a large-scale recording of his own. He says about the album, "The project brings together almost all of my favourite musicians in one place. He's fortunate enough to live and work in London at the centre of the world's great studio musicians." We got three tracks from this tonight. First one coming up is entitled Swipe Right.

0: 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The Big Band Show with John Hammond.
1: Oh, fantastic. The first track from this brand new album from Calamal, Sing Seven Seas, entitled Swipe Right. He tells me about it. He wrote this piece for the age of Instagram and TikTok. It's a series of short, self-contained music statements featuring the different sections of the band, each with the excitement level turned up to maximum. Well, it certainly was for me, Callum. Thank you very much indeed. He goes on, my friend, Australian friend Duncan Hemstock's clarinet solo contains the only 21 bar phrase I've ever heard. Did you notice it and did you count the bars? Also featured Sam Watts on piano. We've got two more tracks coming from this album just a little bit later on, and I'm trying to shuffle the sleeve notes so that I can tell you all about it as we speak. Let's move on, something a little bit smoother and a little bit gentler, a little bit of Burt Camford and Love Comes But Once.

Oh, a lovely bouncy number from the great man, Mr. Burt Camfort, and Love Comes But Once. Put a bit of Burt in because, sadly, it was on this day 46 years ago he left us, sadly passed away in Mallorca in Spain, so one would hope that he was in the sun enjoying himself. But there we go. We always like a bit of Burt on this show. Another band that we have featured, but not for a while, all the way from Toronto, Advocates Big Band, originally assembled in 1991. They're not the sort of band members you want to get on the wrong side of. They were all a group of young lawyers, and they were got together to perform at a Toronto fundraiser, and they are still with us. This next track, one of my favourites, actually. We've played it with my big band, Galaxy, based in Newmarket, just outside of the Cambridge area, who are still going strong. This is from their album In Full Swing. This is Quincy and the Count.

Quincy and the Count there from the Advocates, a big band, and their album In Full Swing. Probably one of my favourite pieces to play. It's a lovely little number if you've not played it yourself. Well, Harry Connick Jr., we've not had him for a while. No, it's not Christmas. It's not like Michael Bublé or anything like that. Do not worry. We don't talk about that just yet, although it is the longest day today, so apparently, give it a few weeks, the nights start drawing in already. Oh dear. Well, he's still touring. Harry Connick Jr. hasn't come over here for some time. I was just looking on his website. He's still touring around Canada and America, but it would be lovely to see him over here doing some stuff. So we just have to make do with some of his music. This from the album We Are In Love, and this is Recipe for Love.

Ooh, not played that one for a while. John, Recipe for Making Love from the great Harry Connick Jr. himself and the album We Are In Love. Well, we're playing this brand new album, Sing Seven Seas from Callum Au. It's got a wonderful orchestra and a range of big band players, orchestra players, I think it's about 80 musicians he's got on here at some point. We've got another track, it's a little bit longer this one, entitled Fork Hen. He says about it, the final part of The Influencers is dedicated to Kenny Wheeler. Kenny's music more or less defined the British contemporary big band sound for decades, and it feels right to include a hat tip to him, his inimitable style. Freddie Gavita, his friend from the Ronnie Scott's Jazz Orchestra, takes the role of Kenny on the flugelhorn. So this is Fork Hen.

Oh, that's a lovely number. Thank you, Callum. Fork Hen there, featuring Martin Williams on tenor sax, Freddie Gavita on flugelhorn, and Luke Tomlinson on drums. Well, we have one more track from this album tonight, just a little bit later on. Just looking at my list, what have we got to come up to? A little bit of another, something just to soothe your nerves after something like that. Something easy, a little bit of Claude Gordon, and It's Easy to Remember.

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5: Oh, thank you very much for that. Always nice to know what's happening and other things that are on. Gordon Goodwin and his Big Fat Band. Sadly, we lost Gordon back in early December last year, but we still love his music. Act Your Age was the fourth album from his band. It received a Grammy Award nomination in 2008, would you believe? Crikey, even what I think is modern big bands are now starting to get 20 years old on some of their stuff. We're going to play a track from that. We're going to play the title track from the album Act Your Age. Like I said, this is Act Your Age.

Whacked Your Age there from Gordon Goodwin and his Big Fat Band. Well, the next track got to go out to all my drummer friends. Good evening to Russell, good evening to Rob, and good evening to Mark. You know what it's going to be. It's going to be a bit of Buddy Rich. Taken from the 1967 live album by Buddy Rich and his band entitled Big Swing Face. This was actually a track that came out on the 1996 CD reissue. But also included some unreleased recordings from the same performance at the Chez Club in Hollywood. This is Machine.

Oh, there we go. Machine from the great man Buddy Rich, a live recording there, of course. Well, the last couple of tracks coming in tonight. The last one from this Callum Owl album, Sing Seven Seas. He writes, I wrote this piece as my big band live show opener. It gives all of the band's main soloists a short knock to whet the appetite for what is about to come. We got James Davison on trumpet, the marvellous legend Mr. J. Craig on baritone sax, Robert Harvey on trombone, Simon Marsh on alto sax, Martin Williams on tenor sax, Connor Chaplin on bass, Callum Auer himself on trombone, and Douglas Mariner on drums. He really is including everyone on it. And the track is entitled Bandwagon Blues.

And it was a little bit as well. So it's obviously time to go, I'm afraid. As you know, that sound is always time to go, I'm afraid. You've been listening to another Big Band Show with me, John Hammond, right here live on Cambridge Radio. Well, coming up next, the boys are eager to get into the studio. They're live. It is indeed the Scar and B Show. Scar, soul, reggae and rhythm and blues, plus a dash of whatever the boys fancy playing. Just time to tell you about what's coming up a little bit later after them. 9 till 10, you've got Cam Groove with Fenn. Revive your Sunday evening with a selection of international grooves. Then from 10 to 11, it's Stagger, the alternative music show with rap, electronica and experimental music. And then taking you up to the end from 11 o'clock till midnight, it's to join Sarah Woo Sam for Opus, an hour of your favourite classics and musics from the movies. I'll be back again in 2 weeks' time, of course. Until then, stay tuned to the great music here on Cambridge Radio.

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7: From the Sky News Centre at 8. Donald Trump is preempting what could be Sir Keir Starmer's departure, claiming he is going to resign. The US president hasn't given evidence for the social media post, but has slated his immigration and energy policies. Downing Street insists the prime minister's hanging on, even though it's known he's spending the weekend reflecting. Labour MP Samantha Niblett says he should go nowhere.
8: I think he just has to say, I want to remain the prime minister and fight tooth and nail if there is a leadership challenge. He has got swathes of support within the parliamentary Labour Party. And what I really hope is this weekend, some more of my colleagues who are supporting the Prime Minister start to become a little bit more vocal.
7: Temperatures could reach 38 degrees in parts of the UK as a four-day extreme heat warning has been issued. The first amber alert for Monday and Tuesday covers central and southern England and parts of Wales. Three young teenagers have been arrested over the death of a 17-year-old boy in southwest London. Jamal Coombs was stabbed during an argument in Battersea in the early hours of yesterday morning. It's believed the investigation into last Friday's fatal train crash near Bedford could take several months to complete. The driver who died has been named as 60-year-old Sean Burton. His family say they're devastated by his loss. Dozens of swimmers have taken to the chilly waters at Sydney's Coogee Beach to reclaim the sea following a shark attack. 35-year-old Leah Stewart was swimming with friends when she was bitten by a great white. She's in hospital fighting for her life. Rob Harcourt is a professor of marine ecology based in Sydney.
9: It's a season when white sharks come in close to shore chasing salmon, which migrate up the coast, and we have large schools of Australian salmon. And those sharks, as they get bigger, they eat dolphins and seals, and people are around about the same size.
7: At the World Cup, Spain eased to their first win of the tournament with a 4-0 victory against Saudi Arabia. Teenager Lamine Yamal opened the scoring for the holders in Atlanta. That's the latest. I'm Jenny Barsby.
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0: Good evening, this is the Scar and Beat Show here on Cambridge Radio across Cambridge and South Cams and on the internet, wherever you are. Speaking of which, Chris Feather over there in Greece has been in touch already. Says, Chrissy Greece is ready and waiting for your latest selection of great music. Well, thank you very much. Big thank you, first of all, though, to John Hammond for the big band show before us. Great to see him in the studio this evening before we left. Listen to the end of his show as well. I kicked off, of course, with some Scar and Beat as usual, and that was Chuck and Dobby with Sweeter Than Honey. Dobby off Dobby Dobson fame, I believe. Anyway, right, but we've got a guest in the studio. I'm not alone tonight, and the guest with me tonight is, for the second time in 8 days, I've seen you.
1: Yes.
0: Yeah, Phil Raines.
1: Hi, Alex.
0: Come to join us in the studio. Very good to have you.
1: Thanks for having me.
0: And you're going to have some great tunes for us to listen to, I'm sure, over the next hour. And you're going to kick us off with one next, aren't you?
1: Yeah, we've got Homer Banks, one I haven't played for ages, Hooked by Love, an oldie, but a goodie.
0: Yeah, well, let's have a listen to that.
1: I hope you agree.
0: Ha ha ha.

0: Well, someone enjoyed that one. John Hammond said that was an awesome track.
1: Oh, good.
0: Yeah, good. Yeah. No, I liked it.
1: That's a good start.
0: Yeah, no, it was fantastic. I haven't heard that for a long time either. But, yeah, very good. Thoroughly enjoyed that. And, of course, if you do want to get in touch, you can. If you are listening, would like to make any comments or just say hello, we'll give you a shout-out. You can text us, WhatsApp us, 07919 070490. That's 07919 070490. Or you can email studio@cambridge.radio. All that information, of course, on the website, cambridge.radio, social media and what have you. So do please get in touch. Yeah, thoroughly enjoyed that. And you said, having come round last Sunday to look at all those records, you think there's a copy on a British theatre?
1: I reckon you might have one, yeah. Okay.
0: Yeah, I'll have to have a look for that then. Yeah, because I
1: you had lots and lots of that kind of stuff.
0: Yeah,
1: I think it came out in British. I'm pretty sure it did.
0: Okay, I'll have to check that and see if I can find a copy. Right, another one from me. And we like a version on this show. And as John Hammond has been in touch, he did say he was looking for Fats Domino's Ain't That a Shame when he came over last Sunday to look for the old records. But I couldn't find a copy for him. But I did find a version of it. By, see if you can guess who it's by.
1: Okay.

0: I think John Hammond knows who that version was by because I told him the other day. But Phil had a guest, didn't you? You got there in the end. But if anyone else wants to have a guest, then do please get in touch and I'll try and remember to tell you before the end of the show. You were quite surprised in the end, weren't you?
1: I was, yeah. I could hear it in the end, but I wouldn't have got straight away.
0: No, that's right. Okay, right, so we've got another one from you next, and something a bit different, I think.
1: Yeah, it's something I bought a few months ago. I'd never heard it. It was on a sales list. It's sort of garagey, soul-y kind of thing, but okay. I really like it. Big Boss Wendry and the something or others.
0: Okay.
1: You'll hear the title and think there's so much on the label I can't actually remember. But anyway, it's on Columbia Records. I think it's great.

0: Well, fantastic. Really enjoyed that one, Phil. Yeah, who was that? You can't remember who it was.
1: Big Boss Wendry or something.
0: You keep talking and I'll just check this record.
1: It's on Columbia Records, I can tell you that, and it's called Trying to Get to You.
0: Trying to Get to You, and it's by Bill Wendry and the Boss Tweeds.
1: Yeah, I was almost there.
0: Very psyche, you know, I enjoyed that.
1: Yeah, I was taken with it.
0: Okay, so we've had some guesses on that Ain't That a Shame, version of Ain't That a Shame. DJ Kiriakin, of course, of Revelation Time fame, says, not sure who it is. Very much like a 60s rework of Ain't That a Shame, but he has a guess at the Beach Boys, but probably not. No, you're wrong. But you got
1: in
0: it.
1: The right sort of ballpark.
0: But you got it in the end. But Kev got it, didn't he?
1: Yeah, Kev would
0: Frankie, he said Four Seasons, of course, featuring Frankie Valli, hence the high falsetto voice. So we got there in the end. Right, so next one from me is for my mum, because I know she's listening. And I recall her saying that she liked this one some time ago. So I thought I'd dig it out, because I've got a duplicate copy now. So I'll dig it out and play it on the show.

0: I was, of course, Charlie and Innes Fox with Mockingbird. And I was right, I did remember rightly. My mum does like that one, so dedication to her because she's been in touch to say thanks to the Fox family. But yes, that one was for you. Right, you've got a gig coming up, haven't you?
1: Yes, we have. We've got Ely's Got Soul on the 11th of July at the King's Arms pub.
0: Brilliant.
1: Which we had last year. It's an all-dayer, free entry, three till whenever, till brilliant, very late. And it was a cracking day last year.
0: What?
1: Real mix of stuff, bit of R&B, lots of Northern, Motown, oldies, new stuff.
0: What date is that?
1: It's Saturday the 11th. It's right in the middle of town.
0: Saturday 11th of July?
1: Yes.
0: Oh, brilliant. Okay. Yeah. Yeah, yeah, I know the pub. I've actually DJed there myself before.
1: Yeah.
0: Many years ago, yeah. Yeah, nice, good little pub.
1: So, yeah, I mean, last year I think we had about 140 in by the evening. It was a lockout in the evening. So we had a perfect day. And people could nip out and have food. The beer was good. And the music was great. So,
0: oh, fantastic. You know. Yeah, we'll keep
1: it. So hopefully we'll have as good a year this year.
0: Fingers crossed for the weather.
1: Yeah.
0: And you have a good another day.
1: That'd be a big plus.
0: Yeah, yeah.
1: But ever so easy to get to. Yeah. Train is 10 minutes up the hill.
0: Yeah.
1: Middle of town, you can't miss it.
0: No, no.
1: Head to the cathedral and you're there.
0: Yeah, yeah. Yeah, I know exactly what you mean. It's just on the road, isn't it?
1: Yeah.
0: Yeah, yeah. Ely's Got Soul, 11th of July.
1: Keep don't miss it.
0: Sorry?
1: Don't miss it.
0: Don't miss it. Got to be there. Got to be there, yeah. Exactly. Free entry as well.
1: Free entry as well, yeah.
0: So what you got next for us, Phil?
1: Again, something I don't know particularly well, but I heard it years and years ago. Apparently it was played at the famous Wigan Casino years ago, but it's never been revived or played. I think it was played very, very sparsely. And I had a copy once, stupidly sold it and managed to find a cheap one and got it back. It's poppy, it's Northern, but I love it. See what you think?
0: Yeah.
1: Eddie Marcel.

0: Fantastic, yeah. Like you say, don't hear that out very often, but it's a great tune, isn't it?
1: Yeah, I've not heard it anywhere, so it might get a play. He's Got a Soul, never know.
0: Yeah, well, I would like to hear it there.
1: Yeah, big system, yeah, I think a good over a system, I think, yeah.
0: Yeah, be good. Good to hear. Oh, look, here we go. Like a Northern Tune, musical hints of Tammy Terrell's Two Can Have a Party. What do you reckon to that?
1: Yeah, I can see that. Yeah, it's quite upbeat, isn't it?
0: It's got that slight Phil Spector overproduction kind of sound as well. Yeah, I like it. Yeah
1: big production, isn't it? Big production.
0: No, excellent stuff. Really pleased to hear you listening, Kiriakin. You might appreciate this next one as well. Going back to the Scar theme with Prince Buster and Cincinnati Kid. And of course, if you like your reggae, your music of Jamaican origin, you hear plenty of that here on Cambridge Radio on a Monday evening from 9 till 11 with Revelation Time, hosted by DJ Kiriakin, of course. Right, here we go. We've put a Prince Buster.
2: I'll raise you 200.
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2: Hey, Cincinnati, people say you're good, and I think you're the best I ever met. But when I'm around, you're second best. Cincinnati.

0: Well, enjoyed that one, didn't you, Phil? Surprised yourself.
1: I thought, no, that was fantastic.
0: Yeah, good stuff. Excellent, yeah,
1: fantastic.
0: Late great Prince Buster with Cincinnati Kid. Plenty of reggae, like I say, here on Cambridge Radio with Revelation Time tomorrow evening, every other Monday, 9 till 11. So make sure you tune into that if you enjoyed that last one. Right, another one from you before we hit the half hour.
1: Okay, yeah, next one is Willie T, I'm Only a Man. Very different tempo, slow builder.
0: Willie T, what did you do? Something else?
1: Did loads of stuff. Walking Up a One Way Street.
0: Yeah, of course.
1: Which was a sort of classic one, yeah, but he's done lots of other stuff.
0: Yeah, that's it. I knew the name from somewhere.
1: Yeah, he was a big writer down in New Orleans, I think. Singer, writer, producer, the whole lot.
0: Okay.
1: Very talented guy.
0: So what's the title of this one?
1: I'm Only a Man.
0: I'm Only a Man, right, okay.

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1: 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You can catch me on Cambridge Radio every Sunday morning between 8 and 10. We play Sunday Scramble, where I scramble up the letters of a well-known Cambridge place and you have to unscramble them. We have reaction from the weekend football. That's Cambridge United, Cambridge City and Histon FC.
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6: Radio. 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
7: Hello.
6: Good to have you here. Really enjoyed that last tune, Willie T. Like I say, had everything, didn't it?
7: Big, my kind of thing. Big production, big vocals.
6: Yeah.
7: Heartfelt.
6: Yeah,
7: very heartfelt, emotional.
6: I felt the song built, didn't it, as it went on. It was kind of, fantastic.
7: Yeah, magnificent for me, but, you know, I'm biased.
6: It's your record.
7: Yeah, well, yeah.
6: Exactly. Okay, so less than half an hour now till Cam Groove with Fenn. So we'll cram in as much music as we can over the next 28 minutes or so. But first of all, been away this week up in Birmingham on a course for work. But fortunately, I have some family there, so spent a couple of evenings visiting them, including my Uncle Brian, who's a big, big Elvis fan. Not sure what to make of this next one, though, because it's a version of a well-known Elvis tune. But let's dedicate this one to him, Pauline, Ruth, Lorna, Pete, everybody else up there in Birmingham.

0: Cornell Campbell with a version of Now or Never by Elvis Presley, of course, on a tribute to the King, reggae tribute to the King, I should say. You quite liked that, didn't you?
1: Yeah, it was pretty good. Pretty good, quite a surprise, yeah.
0: But that's dedication to my Elvis loving auntie Pauline and my uncle Brian and the rest of the family up there in Birmingham. Right, anyway, another one from you next, I think.
1: Yes, we've got Sunny. That's a bit of a mouthful, this one. Sunny Dave Day and the Muffins. Yeah, sounds like a made-up name.
0: New one on me.
1: Yeah, merry-go-round. I think Big John might have this.
0: Ah, possibly. Let's have a listen.
1: Yeah, I think I might have heard this at one of his do's. Picture.
0: Let's dedicate this one to Big John and Linda over there in Teversham Borders. See if they like this one.

0: Well, we think Big John might have that. Certainly sounds like he might. You think he's played it out before, don't you?
1: I think I've heard it at one of the hot barbecues.
0: Okay.
1: Convinced. Yeah. But not...
0: I like the harmonica on that.
1: Yeah.
0: Fantastic.
1: Different.
0: Yeah, fantastic
1: different.
0: Sound. I always like a bit of harmonica. Right. Okay. I think Chris Fever over there in Greece may appreciate this next one, because I know he's a big fan. I know he's a big fan of Marvin Gaye, and I also know he's a big fan of the Rolling Stones. And the Rolling Stones have covered this next one, amongst many tunes that they covered in their early years in particular. So this is a bit of dedication to him. You can let us know what he thinks.

0: Well, yes, that was, of course, Marvin Gaye with Hitchhike. Apologies for the confusion over the speed at the intro. Serves me right for switching between...
1: It was like a slow run-up, wasn't it?
0: Yes, that's right, yes. Well, funny, because it's funny that Kiri Atkinson mentioned Tammy Terrell earlier, because, of course, she did record with Marvin Gaye.
1: Marvin, yeah.
0: With It Takes Two. Right, OK, another one from you next. I hope Chris Fever over there in Greece appreciated that one. Ah, look, here we go, right on cue, he's dropped us a message. Says, thanks, Alex, you're right, great track, as was the Stones cover. Yes, to be fair, I do quite like the...
1: I didn't know the Stones had done it.
0: I'll have to listen to that. I'll share the link to that. It's not bad, actually. Yeah. I mean, I quite like that early Stone stuff, the sound of it, and it's a good version. Right, anyway, so this next one from you is...
1: Well, this is Soul City Cold Hearted Blues. This is not a Big John tune, but I heard the female DJ play this at Hot Barbecue a couple of months ago at the Tram Depot. Was it Donna Driscoll, was it all?
0: Oh, okay. Possibly.
1: And she played this. I was quite surprised. She played some Great Northern, and this was one of them.
0: Oh, okay.
1: Fast and Furious.
0: Excellent.

0: Well, that's fantastic. Really enjoyed that. That was some proper straight ahead banging northern, that one, wasn't it?
1: Fall to the Floor Northern, yeah.
0: Yeah, yeah. No, I like
1: and
0: that.
1: A really good B-side as well.
0: Oh, okay.
1: Two great sides, yeah.
0: Oh, fantastic.
1: Which is always good.
0: Yeah, yeah. Tempted by that, but you told me how much it was.
1: Yeah, it's a bit of money.
0: Yeah, right. Okay, no, really enjoyed that one. And, right, yeah, message here, as usual, from Neil Bradshaw, who likes his two-tone, Bad Manners, Specials, Star Council, etc. Can play something a bit different. Going to play something on two-tone, but it's Elvis Costello. First, one of his first singles, I believe. But this was subject to a copyright dispute when it was first released, and it was a very valuable version of this song, but I haven't struck out the playouts at the end. Right. And but this isn't one of them, unfortunately. This is just a standard copy. But it's actually, and then Chris Fever can let us know what he thinks of this, because it's actually a cover of a Sam and Dave song that was written by Homer Banks, and you brought some Homer Banks in earlier.
1: That was the first record, yeah. First one for me.
0: How's that for?
1: That's a link, isn't it?
0: Yeah,
1: a DJ link.
0: That's tenuous, but we got there.
1: Yeah, well, we'll take it.
0: It's co-written by Homer Banks. First done by Sam and Dave, but this is the cover by Elvis Costello.

0: Okay, had a message here from Kiriakin. He says Elvis is king, but not that one. Costello, that is, he says. He loves him. Right, so you're a fan as well, aren't you?
1: I do like Elvis Costello, yeah. Not a in-depth knowledge of it, but what I know I like, yeah.
0: That one for Sir Neil Bradshaw, because that is actually on Two-Tone. Hopefully you enjoyed that one too. Not the usual Two-Tone fare. All the music that's become associated with Two-Tone, but that was on Two-Tone, of course. Right, I think he produced Madness as well, didn't he?
1: I think he did at times.
0: Yeah, anyway, so very, very a big...
1: And he was on the R. White's commercial, wasn't he, allegedly?
0: Yes.
1: About 1970, whatever, opening the fridge door as a kid.
0: Yeah, quite possible. Well, his dad was in the music business, wasn't he? So, yeah. McManus, yeah. Anyway, we digress.
1: That could be complete waffle, but yeah, that's what I'd heard.
0: I was listening, don't worry. Anyway, right, so another one from you. And this is a cover version as well,
1: Another version of My Babe. I don't know how many versions there are, but this is the Red West Combo.
0: Not one I know, so I'm looking forward to this.
1: Yeah.

0: Right, yes, that was very good actually. Really enjoyed that keyboard version of My Babe. Yeah, fantastic.
1: It's almost like a mash-up with Green Onions, isn't
0: it? Yes, yeah, a little bit, yeah. I can see Chris Fever liking that one too, because he's a big fan of Booker T. Right, yeah, a couple of messages here from Kiriak, and he's corrected us. It wasn't Madness, it was a specials he produced. I knew it was about, he knew it was one of them or other. Anyway, so there we go, because Madness did, of course, start off on Two-Tone before going over to Stiff. Produced the Specials' first album, right, and he was a backing musician for his dad, Ross McManus, for the R. White's Lemonade ad song.
1: I got that wrong. I stand corrected.
0: Yeah, but we kind of got half right between us, didn't we?
1: Yeah, not far off.
0: Yeah. So Fenn's here in the studio, ready to kick off at 9 when we finish. So we've got time for a couple more. We're going to let you have another one, aren't we, Phil?
1: Yeah. My last offering, Fontella Bass. I Can't Rest, a recent acquisition. Right. Been meaning to buy it for years, and now I've got one.
0: Brilliant.

0: Yeah, that was fantastic there from Fontella Bass. I always felt a bit bad for her because she was always sort of dismissed as a one-hit wonder in the UK.
1: Oh, what, with Rescue Me?
0: For Rescue Me, yeah. But there was so much more to
1: there's
0: her
1: there's quite a few, yeah. I think, yeah.
0: Yeah, yeah, but that, the tracks like that.
1: That's probably one of my favourites, but yeah.
0: Yeah, yeah, no, it's fantastic.
1: And I love Rescue Me.
0: Real strong vocal to that.
1: Yeah, yeah, great production, everything. Yeah. I just think it's fabulous.
0: Yeah. Oh, fantastic. Right, yeah, Chris Feather has been in touch. He says, my babe was definitely in the style of Booker T and the MGs. Yeah, we heard that, didn't we? You picked up on that.
1: Yeah, yeah, I thought
0: so. Yeah, with that keyboard there, very an overall sound. Right, come to the end of the show, I'm afraid, but it's been great to have you on. Oh, more praise here. Look, this is a great tune. Excellent show, Kiriakin. Thank you.
1: Oh, thanks, Eddie.
0: Yeah, yeah. No, it's really been a pleasure. We mustn't leave it so long.
1: Enjoyed it, Alex. Always do.
0: Yeah, yeah. Very good. And, well, like I say, once I've been for those LPs, you can come back and have a look at those, but we'll get you back on the show.
1: We'll have an LP session next time.
0: Yes,
1: I think.
0: That's right.
1: Yeah, definitely.
0: Yeah, get some LPs in and play some tunes off those. Right, okay. Excellent. Going to play out of an instrumental before Cam Groove Defend here at 9 o'clock, but I'll be back in 2 weeks' time with a guest or with Ben. 8 till 9 in 2 weeks' time. So until then, have a good couple of weeks.

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6: From Sky News Centre at 9. Donald Trump's declared Keir Starmer will resign in a social media post accusing him of failing with his immigration and energy policies. We're told the Prime Minister's spending the weekend reflecting as calls grow for him to set out a timetable for his departure. Parts of the UK are due to be hit by another heat wave, with temperatures expected to reach 38 Celsius in places. A four-day extreme heat warning's been issued, coming into force tomorrow, for central and southern England and some of Wales. Meteorologist Joe Wheeler says there's a big difference between this heat wave and the one in 2022, when we saw highs of 40 degrees.
7: The humidity then was around 5%, 5 to 7%. This time round, we're seeing those temperatures edging up into the mid to late 30s. With humidity, which is around 25%. So that is what it's going to make it feel so unpleasantly muggy and warm.
6: The family of the train driver killed in the crash near Bedford on Friday say they're devastated by his loss. Sean Burton, who was 60, died when two East Midlands railway services collided on Friday evening. Benjamin Netanyahu says if Israel hadn't acted, Iran would now have an atomic bomb. The Israeli Prime Minister told an audience in Jerusalem his country removed an existential danger.
8: Together with our American friends, we carried out the largest airstrike in our history. We destroyed Iran's nuclear infrastructure. We knocked out 20 of their top nuclear scientists. And when you take out the scientists, it's very hard to make a nuclear weapon.
6: The comments come hours after the US Vice President J.D. Vance held talks with Iranian officials in Switzerland. At the same time, Donald Trump threatened to resume attacks on Iran if it doesn't rein in Hezbollah in Lebanon. And Serena Williams has been handed the final Wimbledon singles wild card on the women's main draw as she continues her tennis comeback. The 24-time Grand Slam champions played two doubles matches since making her competitive return earlier this month. From Sky News, I'm Jenny Barsby.
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9: Meu nome é Antônio Cícero Correia Lima, brasileiro, moreno. 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
2: Não se entra no País das Maravilhas, pois ele fica do lado de fora, não do lado de dentro.

Hello, welcome to Cam Groove for myself, Fen. Hope you've been having a lovely weekend, wherever you're listening from. And happy summer solstice as well to all who's celebrating. I spent the afternoon down by the River Cam with friends of the River Cam who'd put together this beautiful sort of afternoon of music and talks and poetry. It was like a river blessing. It was like blessing the river and sort of in like making a statement against all the pollution in the River Cam and all the big water companies. But yeah, there was lots of great music and it was really lovely vibes. And we all like read this river blessing. And I don't know if they had planned it to be on the solstice as well, but I think it was quite fitting. I thought for me it was also a solstice event. It was nice. But yeah, it's been a restful weekend, it's been good vibes. Cam Groove solstice special. It's nice to see the sun still out, barely behind the cloud, but it's still light. If you use your Cam Groove, I'll be bringing you an hour of global sounds, jumping around different genres, a bit of everything. But today, in particular, it's going to be a bit of a Turkey-heavy day. I went to Istanbul at the start of the month, and it was such a cool city, and I picked up a couple records there that I'm going to play, some sort of disco folk, and then, yeah, there's sort of older artists in the 70s, but some newer artists I've been listening to as well, so that'll be fun. That first track as well was from Marina Lima, a sort of famed Brazilian rock singer. She's been putting out albums since the late 70s. I think she's 70 years old now, but that album, yeah, that track was called Perda, which is off Opera Grunky, which is a new album for her that she put out earlier this year at the age of 70, which is pretty wicked. But yeah, this selection below me is my solstice selection, appropriately named Raisins Under the Sun by Yusuf Days, featuring Shabaka off his Black Classical Music album. Fantastic, beautiful album. But yeah, stay around. I'll be here with you until 10 p.m. This is Cam Groove.

Yeah, this group are a new favourite of mine. I've been going around calling them 10 Lek 6. That's sort of the way it's written down, as you would read it. And then I sort of read they were French and I found that there's a different pronunciation. The real pronunciation is Dyslexis, which I then thought was hilarious as a fellow dyslexic. It's a joke name. But they're a wicked group. They started out in 2003 with a bit more of a post-punk focus with sort of some Afro-Congolese influences. They sort of coined the term Bulu Punk. But they've sort of shifted throughout time. This is one of their newest releases. This came out earlier this year. And it's shifted into a little bit more of a sort of funky, danceable rhythm. But it's great. It's very different to their earlier stuff. I really like it, though. That track was See Ya Ya off their new album. The track we had on before that as well was The Murderer by Marley Eye, featuring Lincoln Barrett. Much more of a darker sort of dub. And next up, I've got off a new EP that I'm super excited about. New to me, this is Balut Crew and Lax Villa, and they've got this five-track EP with sort of Turkish, Iranian, Egyptian electro remixes. They're super fun. This one is Mosmogil.

Yeah, so this is getting into some of the new vinyls I got, brought back from holiday in Istanbul. This track is called Ata Sözleri, and it's by Derdi Yoklar İkilisi, and they're a disco funk duo. This album came out in the 80s, and yeah, they're super cool. I was reading about them. They sort of merged a lot of disco folk, and they play electro, an electro saz and drums, and they had a triple neck guitar, which is actually pictured on the album cover, and it looks pretty sick. It looks wicked. But yeah, they were a Turkish duo based out in Germany most of the time, and with a lot of their lyrics and songs having like anti-racist lyrics, it made them quite popular with amongst the Turkish migrant communities. And they actually, it said they became like the most requested wedding band for Turkish weddings in Germany during that time. But yeah, this is their track, Ata Sözleri.

Yeah, so this next find is from Turkish singer and also film actress Aliya Algun. And I wanted to play my two favourite of her album. And hopefully they're next to each other, so I can just let that run through. But that first one was Laf Aramizda. And it's a lot more percussive, I quite like it. And this one's a bit more trumpety, a bit more fun and dancey. This one is Versin Tanli İstemeden.

So yeah, that last one from Alia Algun. Both Alia Algun and Deirdre Yorkler were sort of releasing around similarish times, late 70s and the 80s. But yeah, next up I wanted to bring some fresher Turkish talent that I've been listening to recently, and this is from the debut album of Peki Momez, a Turkish artist also releasing out of Germany, and this track is Yasi Dunya off her debut album, and she's sort of been described as dirty disco, fuzzy funk, Anatolian rare grooves. It's a really good listen, check it out.

Yeah, once again, that one before Peggy Momez off debut album with the track Yazli Donya. I love the sort of steel pan drum influence at the end. It had a real summery island feel. It was nice. If you just tuned in, this is Cam Groove with myself, and just over halfway through. Big up to everyone locked in, out to Kuriakin. Yeah, got about 25 minutes of music left. This next one, the Dubsetters with Night Groovin'.

That one, also a new release from Kochi, collaboration with Izem. Yeah, it's a wicked track. They put it out at the end of May, but I was reading on their Bandcamp that they actually they recorded this song together in 2017 and then never got around to finishing it. And when Izem discovered it a bit more recently, they decided to finish it off. But yeah, I'm glad they did. I like that one. That track is Dreaming by Izem and Kochi.

Forgive me, getting ahead of myself. Salsa and Groove are from Bogota, Colombia. But next up, this track is Sonic Funk Foundry, remix of Chamego de Ina, which is a track by Brazilian duo Antonio Carlos e Jocafi.

That track, Integration, from Dengue Fever, Cambodian American rock group. That was on their 2007 album Venus on Earth. Coming up to the last sort of 8 minutes or so of Cam Groove. Finishing with, yeah, two more. This next one, a new release by Ezra Collective featuring Parsaloo. To me, it doesn't make sense why they haven't collaborated before. They just sound really good together. It's great. This track is Only Love.

Ezra Collective featuring Parsaloo with Only Love. Finishing on the positive vibes, absolute summer vibes from Bopo Mansi Amina, which is this next track, and it's called Nzungu Yakala. Loads of those beautiful fast Sukus rhythms. Makes you feel very summery. But yeah, I hope you've enjoyed the show. This has been Cam Groove with myself, Fen. Stay safe in the heat this week. I think my Met Office is saying 37. It's actually going to be unbearable. But yeah, get down to the Lido. But yeah, I'll catch you same place, same time next week. Stay tuned for Stagger. They'll be on at 10. Yeah, this has been Cam Groove.

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5: From the Sky News Centre at 10, Donald Trump's weighed in on the future of Sir Keir Starmer, writing on social media that he will resign as Prime Minister. The US president's offered no evidence to back that claim up. Sir Keir's said to be taking time to reflect on political realities and challenges ahead of Andy Burnham's return to Westminster tomorrow. Labour MP Barry Gardiner thinks the Prime Minister should go.
6: I want him to be able to go with dignity. I think it should not be in any way a contest that humiliates him, although I do understand why people say it would be good to have a contest so we can be clear about exactly what Andy Burnham is offering.
5: Temperatures could reach 38 degrees in parts of the UK as a four-day extreme heat warning has been issued. The first amber alert for Monday and Tuesday covers central and southern England and parts of Wales. Three young teenagers have been arrested over the death of a 17-year-old boy in southwest London. Jamal Coombs was stabbed during an argument in Battersea in the early hours of yesterday morning. It's believed the investigation into last Friday's fatal train crash near Bedford could take several months to complete. The driver who died has been named as 60-year-old Sean Burton. England forward Ollie Watkins doesn't think there's anything wrong with Jeremy Doku wanting to leave Belgium's World Cup camp for the birth of his first child. The Manchester City wing has been criticised for his intention to return home in the second week of July, even if his country's still in the tournament. As a father himself, Watkins says he understands Doku's thinking.
7: Like he said, it only happens once. You know, your first child, welcoming them to the world is a blessing, and yeah, you don't get that opportunity. There's a lot of times where you're away from family and friends during the season, and it's a very difficult period.
5: And Spain eased to their first win of the World Cup with a 4-0 victory against Saudi Arabia. Teenager Lamine Yamal opened the scoring for the holders. That's the latest.
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8: Good evening, and be warned this programme may contain content that some people could find offensive. Listener discretion is advised.

Good evening, everyone. Welcome to Stagger on Cambridge Radio. I'm Tom, and that was Moonshine Coyote. The track is called Wild Hot Weekend, and maybe that's what you're having right now. I very much hope so, in the best sense of the word, anyway. So I'm here with you for the next hour. A load of music, much of it with local connection in some way or another. And I'd love to hear from you. So you can text or WhatsApp 07919 070490. You can email stagger@cambridge.radio and we'll get it. So, yeah, do please get in touch. And, yeah, just let's get on with the music. So Repeat Records, a record label with a great local history, lots of local connections here in Cambridgeshire, but also in South Wales. And they've just released a compilation of four South Wales female-fronted bands. It's called Splat Attack, and we're going to play a track from that now. This is a band called Hair Dye, and the track is called Eden's Garden.

Okay, that's Miss Black America, the name of the band, and also the name of the song. Miss Black America were very much part of the local music scene here, early 2000s, probably 25 years ago now, and they were really successful. They had like John Peel sessions and everything, and then disappeared. And then that was a live recording of Miss Black America from the Hunter Club in Bury St Edmunds last year. So yeah, there's a bit of a kind of a reunion and all that kind of stuff, coming back homecoming, and and that's just been released on Repeat Records. And then that's the link to the previous track, which was Hair Dye, which is also on Repeat Records, Eden's Garden, on that compilation Splat Attack of South Wales female fronted bands. So you listen to Stagger on Cambridge Radio. We're coming much closer to home. We're kind of half closer to home, but then also a whole lot further east from here as well. Camahav, our favourite Cambridge stroke Sweden collaboration, have got a new song out. It's called The Same Sky. Christian from the band has written to me, and I'm so sorry, Christian. I didn't see it until just now. So apologies, I've been quite busy. So I'm going to read you what Christian says. He says, this song was originally meant to be quite rock orientated. The basic idea was to create something along the lines of New Model Army's fantastic song Stupid Questions. And if you listen closely, you can hear that influence in the acoustic guitar playing. However, something happened along the way. All the rock elements disappeared, and Tony's suggestion was to make it sound as pretty as possible. And to add the icing on the cake, Anne-Marie Jenkins joins on backing vocals. So let's hear it now. This is Camahav and The Same Sky.

Well, that stops a little bit more suddenly than I thought. That is the band. The band is called the Limignanas. They're from Perpignan in France. And they've just released a live album from which that is from, what's it called? Live at the Beaubourg. The Beaubourg. And yeah, so the track is called Je m'en vais. And yeah, I've loved the Limignanas for many, many years. And so, and they keep. They keep churning out really good stuff, most of it quite repetitive and droney, but I kind of like that. And also I've loved for many, many years, and less repetitive and droney than I have, and the track is called The Same Sky. Let's move on. Something new from Grace Calver. Grace Calver has just released a new track. It's called New Shirt, so we're going to play it now. Poor old Grace must think she's being stalked by us because we play her a lot. And then even when we don't choose to play her, our guests decide to play her songs as well, which is great because her songs are just well worth playing anyway. So this is brand new from Grace. It's called New Shirt.

Disgusting Sisters is the name of the band. Weirdo Magnet, you might have guessed it was the name of the track. And I'm playing that because the Disgusting Sisters and their Weirdo Magnet song will be playing at the Shiny New Model Festival at the Junction on the 10th of October. So a whole load of artists have been just announced for that festival over the last few weeks. And so we're going to be playing three of them now in a row. So the first one was Disgusting Sisters, and then we're going to move on and play Squid in a moment. And the track is called Building 650. So we're going to play Squid, Building 650. You can also hear them at the Shiny New Model Festival at the Junction on the 10th of October.

I really enjoyed that. Love the bass. That's Art School Girlfriend, and they are, the track was called The Peaks, and they are also playing at the Shiny New Model Festival at the Junction on the 10th of October. Before that, Squid, who are there, and yeah, and then also, you know, way before that, also played Disgusting Sisters, who are all of three of them been announced for the Shiny New Model Festival, Junction 1 and Junction 2, on the 10th of October. So, yeah, Friday night is a sad night, really, for Cambridge Music, with the closing of the 6-6 bar on East Road, very close to our studio. As a commemoration and a celebration, I guess, of the 6-6, they're putting on a massive night of music, including this band here that I'm about to play, Acadian, who will be headlining. The track, they're a local metal band, and so it's going to be a little bit louder perhaps than the previous track or two, but anyway, this is it. This is Acadian. The track's called Mirror Soul. Catch them at 6-6 on the 26th of June.

There you go. That is Acadian Mirasol, and yeah, big appreciation to the 6-6 and everything they've done for local music over these last few years as well, and hope that they talk about new plans and how it's not an ending, so look forward to hearing what happens next. So next up we've got Problem Patterns, who, if you listen to our show, you'll know that we love Problem Patterns. They're a very noisy band from Belfast, and Belfast has experienced some pretty horrible racist riots over the last week or two, and so they have released a track of theirs called Bodies in order to raise money for those who have been directly affected by those recent racist attacks. So you can find this on Bandcamp, you can buy it, and it will raise money for to an organisation called the Anaka Collective. Anyway, this is Problem Patterns, and the track's called Bodies.

There you go. Problem patterns and bodies. We're crawling towards the end of the show. We've had a slightly uncharacteristically noisy end to the show, and but I'm enjoying it anyway. And so we're going to play out with a very different kind of noise. This is the wonderful Psychic Lemon, who've released a new EP that they recorded around about springtime this year. And again, you can find it on Bandcamp, local band Psychic Lemon. And this is a track from that EP. It's called Atistupa. And I will wish you all a very good evening. I hope you enjoyed the show. Always stay tuned to Cambridge Radio. Next up is Opus. And I'll see you next week. Good night, everyone.

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7: From the Sky News Centre at 11. Pressure's mounting on Sir Keir Starmer as the US president's weighed in on his future. With no evidence given, Donald Trump's posted on social media that the British leader will resign as prime minister. He also claims Mr. Starmer failed badly on immigration and energy. Despite the speculation, Downing Street's been batting away suggestions of a resignation. Labour MP Perrin Moon says he'll be supporting the prime minister.
8: We've deliberately left Keir Starmer alone this weekend. He wanted to spend time with his family and think about what he does next. I think that's the right thing to do. He's under a lot of pressure, so I'm sure we'll hear from him early next week.
7: A new weather warning for extreme heat's been issued by the Met Office. UK temperatures could reach as high as 38 degrees this week in some parts. The train driver who died in Friday's rail crash near Bedford's been named as 60-year-old Sean Burton. His family says they're devastated. 100 people were injured in the collision, with 9 still critical in hospital. Benjamin Netanyahu says if Israel hadn't acted, Iran would now have an atomic bomb. The Israeli Prime Minister's told an audience in Jerusalem his country removed an existential danger.
9: Together with our American friends, we carried out the largest airstrike in our history. We destroyed Iran's nuclear infrastructure. We knocked out 20 of their top nuclear scientists. And when you take out the scientists, it's very hard to make a nuclear weapon.
7: The comments were hours after the US Vice President J.D. Vance held talks with Iranian officials in Switzerland. In sports, Spain eased to their first win of the World Cup with a 4-0 victory against Saudi Arabia. 10-man Belgium made it back-to-back draws to start the tournament after being held 0-0 by Iran. And England cricket captain Ben Stokes will return to lead the hosts in the deciding third test at Trent Bridge. He and teammate Gus Atkinson have been given written warnings for breaking curfew rules at a London nightclub earlier this month. And that's the latest.
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potions of his spirit are dull as night, and his affections

Good evening and welcome to Opus here on Cambridge Radio with me, Sarah, as ever, bringing you an hour of classical and film music for your Sunday evening between 11 and midnight. And tonight, it's all about music for a hot summer's day. For a hot, humid summer's day, what else could it be, given how warm it has been today and how warm it's going to be for the next sort of 10 days, looking at the weather forecast? It's crazy for this time of year, so warm, but I love it. I love the heat. I'm a heat worshipper, so I am very excited about the upcoming weather. I know that's not the same for everyone. Some people prefer it a little bit milder, but I'm good until it gets sort of, you know, into the kind of mid to high 30s. I do remember that sort of, was it 40 degrees we got? Sort of certainly kind of top 30s, 40 degrees a few years ago. And that was a bit much. But as long as it's, you know, staying around the 30 degree mark, no higher than that, I really quite enjoy it. So on that note, lots of summery music coming up. We started with Vaughan Williams' Serenade to Music, and I'm going to continue with a piece that always reminds me of the spring, of the summer. This is the second movement from Ravel's String Quartet in F.

The second movement from Ravel's String Quartet in F. I don't really like string quartets as a rule, but I love that piece, or just that movement specifically. The other movements are fine, but that movement I really love. It's all about the sort of high-energy pizzicato strings, and it's just so unusual. I don't think I've heard another string quartet that's quite like that. Next, then, we're going to take it down a little bit to what I would say is more evening summer music. This is Fauré's Pavane, which again just reminds me of summer evenings and weddings.

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Craig Armstrong and Nell Hooper's soundtrack to Romeo and Juliet. And that piece always reminds me of the summer, because I think in the film, if my memory is correct, well, it's been a long time since I've seen it, it's set on like the sort of California beach, or maybe a Miami beach, it's an American beach, and they're all sort of cruising along in Hawaiian shirts and sunglasses in open-top cars. It's like a very summery setting of Romeo and Juliet. So that's why that piece always reminds me kind of the summer. Next then, I'm going to play a piece which, just coming on from that Romeo and Juliet music, I always put these two together, is another kind of film love story, which just sounds summery to me. It just sounds summery. It sounds hot and humid and summery. This is Whisper of a Thrill from Meet Joe Black.

Whisper of a Thrill from Meet Joe Black, composed by Thomas Newman. And I think that might be my favourite ever piece of film music. It's close, it's between that or Danny Elfman's score to Edward Scissorhands, but one of those two, I think, after all these years, I've come to conclude is probably my favourite ever piece of film music. Anyway, we come to the end of the show today, and so I thought, as we started with some Vaughan Williams, we would end with some Vaughan Williams. And a piece that is written about our very own area of the country. This is called In the Fen Country, and just sort of captures the landscape of the area. Again, I kind of think of it as the landscape in summer, and I hope you can hear that too. I will see you in a fortnight's time for another edition of Opus. Until then, have a very good night.

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2: 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A student rite of passage.
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7: From the Sky News Centre at midnight, Donald Trump's preempting what could be Sir Keir Starmer's departure, claiming he's going to resign. The US president hasn't given evidence for those claims, but has slated his immigration and energy policies on social media. Downing Street insists the Prime Minister's hanging on. Labour MP Samantha Niblett says he should go nowhere.
8: I think he just has to say, I want to remain the Prime Minister and fight tooth and nail if there is a leadership challenge. He has got swathes of support within the parliamentary Labour Party, and what I really hope is this weekend, some more of my colleagues who are supporting the Prime Minister start to become a little bit more vocal.
7: A new weather warning for extreme heat has been issued by the Met Office. Temperatures could reach 38 degrees this week in some parts. The driver who died in a train crash near Bedford in which 100 people were injured has been named as Sean Burton. Nine people are still in a critical condition. Iran says its armed forces are ready to respond to threats made by Donald Trump. It's after the US president threatened to hit Iran very hard if it doesn't stop its proxies in Lebanon. Iran remain unbeaten at the World Cup after holding 10-man Belgium 0-0. Joe Rawson reports from the US.
9: Iran have made it 2 draws from 2 matches with a spirited performance against Belgium. Goalkeeper Alireza Behrouz made a number of impressive saves in the goalless draw in Los Angeles. Despite Iran only being allowed to travel to the United States a day before each game because of the political difficulties with them being at war with America, they still have a chance of progressing.
7: European champions Spain have their first win of the tournament after easing past Saudi Arabia 4-0. And Serena Williams has been handed the final Wimbledon singles wild card in the women's main draw as she continues her tennis comeback. The 24-time Grand Slam champions played 2 doubles matches since making her competitive return after 4 years earlier this month. And that's the latest.

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1: Hello, Andy Lake here. You can catch me on Cambridge Radio every Sunday morning between 8 and 10. We play Sunday Scramble, where I scramble up the letters of a well-known Cambridge place and you have to unscramble them. We have reaction from the weekend football. 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
6: From the Sky News Centre at 1, Andy Burnham takes up his seat in Parliament today as pressure grows on the Prime Minister. Foreign Secretary Yvette Cooper is understood to be the fourth Cabinet Minister to have urged Sir Keir Starmer to quit. Donald Trump's already posted on social media, without evidence, that he's going to resign. Labour MP Justin Madders says Mr Burnham is the only person for the job.
7: He's got that human touch that we need in our leaders. I think he's got the ability to unite the party, and he's shown in Makerfield, actually, he can corral the progressive vote around him in a way that we haven't been able to succeed in recent times. So I think he's got all the qualities we need to have an excellent Prime Minister.
6: A four-day heatwave starting in some parts of the UK. An Amber Extreme Heat Alert's now in force, covering central and southern England and some of Wales. Meteorologist Alex Deacon is warning freshwater swimming may not be the answer to keeping cool.
8: A lot of people see hot and sunny weather and go and, you know, jump in the sea or want to find something somewhere cool to cool off in. But water is often still very cold at this time of year. So seek advice about the RNLI water shock campaign.
6: Union Aslef has paid tribute to the train driver killed in Friday's crash, describing Sean Burton as dedicated, devoted and enormously popular. The 60-year-old died when two East Midlands railway services collided near Bedford. Iran's armed forces say they're ready to respond to threats by Donald Trump. It's after the US president warned Tehran would keep getting bombed if it didn't rein in Iranian-backed Lebanon-based Hezbollah. In sport, teenager Lamine Yamal scored on his first World Cup start as Spain responded to their goalless draw against Cape Verde with a 4-0 thumping of Saudi Arabia. And captain Ben Stokes and bowler Gus Atkinson will join up with the rest of England's cricket.